Good morning to the world, and this is Tanya on The Real Thing on 97.1 FM. How is everyone doing? It's Friday morning. I hope everyone's well and getting through their day. Just heard from Will on Community Nulu. Lovely chill hour from Will. I try and keep it chill, but as we know, my show's all about soundtracks, so you never know, there might be a minor horn ensemble just starting up for no reason. It's going to be a real random show again today because a lovely, lovely little magical CD fairy left some treasures in my cubbyhole at the station, so we may as well give them a go. But to start off with... questionable choices, but who knows? I'm going to play something from the Buffy the Vampire Slayer musical soundtrack, which I guess this soundtrack came into being because there's like every TV series usually has one musical episode where they torture their actors and they all have to sing. Yeah, you might have thoughts on this, so feel free to text the studio 0497102000, but... it's good for me to practice pressing the buttons here, so that's what I'm going to do. Give you a bit of Buffy for the day, so here we go.

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1: Welcome back to 3MDR, and you are listening to The Real Thing with Tanya. And if you just tuned in, you have heard a couple of tracks from the Buffy the Musical soundtrack from the sort of, what year was it? I would say the early aughties, if I had to guess. But now that I can look at my bit of paper, I would say, what it was season 6, so 2002. anyway, Once More with Feeling was the only musical episode of that series, and one would argue, thank goodness. But it was like notoriously famous and remains so. Apparently, they, in the last year or two, have been trying to resurrect Buffy, but it got knocked back, which I am honestly thrilled about, because I would rather there be new ideas out there. Not to put anything up against Buffy, Buffy was awesome, but like, you know, do something different. I love a vampire storyline, but let's do something different. Once More with Feeling was kind of a apathetic episode because there's kind of a spell on all the characters, and so they were singing, but most of them were just kind of complaining about the grind of everyday life, which may or may not have influenced my choice today. You can analyze that in your own time. But yeah, a couple of the actors didn't want to sing because they, I guess, either didn't feel like they were good enough to or didn't want to, and so they didn't sing as much. But the character that plays Giles, who you just heard the track of there, what's it called? It was called Standing. Giles was the watcher character, or like the teacher kind of character in the show, if you haven't seen Buffy. And yeah, he is quite a musical fellow. Anyway, the actor Anthony Stewart Head, I believe, is a musician in his spare time, not being an actor, but there you go. Anyway, as we continue through this morning, we're going to play a few different things, and I'm open to suggestion. So if you want to text in, you can. If you're having a sleep in, fine, fair enough. But yeah, it's one of those days. It's very rainy outside. The weather has changed. I don't know if you were up in the hills yesterday, but we all got a little bit of snow up here, so that was quite exciting. I lost my bit of thing that plays the music. One moment, people. Let's try and get some things onto the thing here. Where are we? I'm in the mood for something. I just don't know what it is. What am I going to do? I don't know. I seem to remember having a plan today, but it's disappeared. Let's play a couple from, let's see, Courtney Barnett, from an actual, I think it was like a biography film that was released a number of years ago, and this is called Electricity.

Oh, that was a bit lovely, wasn't it? That was Angeline Curtis, who's a singer from Perth. And that song was used in a biography film created in 2024. Hello, you're listening to The Real Thing with Tanya on 97.1 FM. I hope everyone is having a lovely morning. Now, the movie that I was just talking about, or biography, was from a film called Everywhere, and it basically tracked, or a documentary I should say, a crew called the Periscope Crew, who were a group of young people with disabilities that were invited to cover the 2023 World Transplant Games in Perth. Now, I come from Perth and I didn't realise there was always so much going on there, but anyway, tasked with like capturing sports footage and stuff, they all got together and filmed the event and connected with a whole bunch of people from all over the world. And obviously the people's stories of having transplants as well, which I guess they call transplants the gift of life a lot of the time. So it can really make a difference to a person. And yeah, so obviously that little heartfelt number there by Miss Curtis as well is very appropriate for it. I haven't seen the documentary, but it's on my list. It's just, this list is very long. And yeah, Angelina is from Perth and making her way. I believe she was in Australian Idol for a little while. Before that, we got a little bit of an instrumental track from the lovely Courtney Barnett from Anonymous Club, which was a 2021 documentary film directed by Danny Cohen. So yeah, that was all kind of like lovely, candid film.

over around the time period of about 3 years, looking at her fame and creativity, and people have described it as an anti-rock doc. I believe that's on ABC iView, so if you're into a bit of Courtney Barnett, you can check that out for free. We like a bit of free. Now, let's head on in this little lovely morning and see what else we can play. I am going to play The Legend of Zelda from the video game, some music from that, just because why not? Here we go.

0: Oh, welcome back. So that is what was that? That was Molly's Theme by Selena Campbell. I believe it's an Aussie film that's just come out. Oh my gosh. This is what happens when you don't have enough coffee. You're listening to The Real Thing, and this is Tanya, and I'm awake, I swear. And before that, we got a little game theme, Zelda's Hyrule Castle. My darling child loves to play that on the piano. He doesn't play any classical music, he will only play video game themes. So we listen to them a lot in my house. Now, Molly's Theme by Selena Seven Campbell, released in 2022, comes from which movie? Oh, let me have a look. Oh, yeah, here we go. It's the soundtrack for Leah Purcell's The Drover's Wife, The Legend of Molly Johnson, which I think it didn't come out recently, 2022, but I think it's available on Netflix at the moment. Ah, here we go. I'm finding it. I'm finding it. Don't lose hope on me yet, people. Came out in 2021, historical drama feature film directed by Leah Purcell and starring her. And it was produced by Bunya Productions and Umbara Productions. And yeah, it's about a lonely bushwoman struggling to raise her children and run the family farm while her husband is away. So Selena was sent a brief by Leah Purcell and then was asked to write something sparse, non-melodic, and edgy. And so she really loved the film herself and how raw it was. And so she tried to get the score to match that situation. And yeah, Selena is freelance and multi-instrumentalist, performing on like violin, a nickel harpa, which I don't know what that is, an octave mandolin, baritone, bowed. Oh, sultry? I don't actually know what that is either. Piano, Hammond, dulcimer, a hurdy-gurdle and hurdy-gurdy and vocals. And so, yeah, she's getting along there. I think she's also written and arranged things for the Queensland Theatre Company and a number of short films and documentaries. But this was her feature film debut. I think you can still catch The Drover's Wife on one of the streaming moments that we have in this world at the moment. Oh, and good morning, Tina. Tina sent me a message to remind me as well. It's the 100th birthday of Sir David Attenborough. Now, who doesn't love a good Sir David Attenborough nature doco? I use it as a little bit of a calm down mechanism with the kids, but then sometimes we tend to get a really excited because of when they capture sort of like the will the animal or won't the animal moment when it may or may not be succumbing to the harsh natures of life, of being eaten or not being eaten. It gets a bit like high velocity, and the film quality is so good. You can just see everything. It's amazing. I think we watched a whale one recently and it was good, but I couldn't tell you what it is because it was too long ago. We're going to listen to some community announcements now and then I'll come back and play some more music. So stick around on The Real Thing.
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This is 3MDR 97.1 FM, and this is The Real Thing, playing you soundtracks, music, and all sorts from anything you might watch with your eyeballs. That was, if you didn't realize, the very iconic sing-along scene, I Say a Little Prayer from... What's the movie? Oh my gosh. My Best Friend's Wedding with that lady. I'm having that point in my life where I just evaporate words. Julia Roberts, Cameron Diaz, and some men we don't care about probably. But anyway, the movie was fun and the soundtrack was incredibly popular. And someone left me a little present in my cubbyhole so I could play the CD today. Now, what else about that soundtrack? It actually hit the top 20 in the US charts and number one here. Thank you, Diana King, for that. And it had a bit of Burt Bacharach and other people. Before the Say a Little Prayer, we heard... Oh, I'm reading upside down again. We heard I'll Never Fall in Love Again by Mary Chapin Carpenter. And before that, What the World Needs Now is Love by Jackie DeShannon. Awesome. Honestly, soundtracks are awesome. I love them. Just keep sending me things, ideas. If you want to text in, 04971-02000. Now, if I have programmed my life correctly, who knows today... I last week got to go into the city and hang out with some friends and see Waitress the Musical, which is currently showing. And now Waitress the Musical is a great soundtrack, and it also was a movie before it was a musical, which is a common theme these days. I'm not really sure why. I feel like it should be the other way around. But anyway, I guess it happens both ways. I would say it's equal points at this point. Sometimes a movie gets really popular and they make it into a musical, like Sister Act. But then others, the other way around. Waitress the Movie was a Kerry Russell movie that came out in 2007, comedy romance. And it's about a married woman in a diner who likes making pie, and they're like thematically suited to her mood. So like if she's, you know, I guess like if you're in a bad mood, you're making a dark chocolate and I don't know what else would, what kind of food would suit a bad mood, but you're putting it in your pie. And it's a really fun film. And yeah, it basically, she discovers she's pregnant and then things ensue from there. The pop artist Sarah Bareilles, American pop singer or Canadian maybe, she created all the music when it formed into being and became a musical. The musical is such good fun. It's, you know, it's got all the moments. It could make you cry, it can make you laugh. And the Aussie cast that are putting it on right now are doing a fab job. If you have the coinage or you have someone that really likes you and would pay for you, I recommend. Although there are some like apps and things now in Melbourne, you can kind of line up for tickets and get sort of last minute free ones, but it has to be kind of like, you have to be organized for that. Anyway, I'm going to play a couple of tracks from the like original release of the musical in 2015. And then... yeah, I'll come back and finish off the show. But thanks for having me so far today, and thank you to all my subscribers. You guys are awesome. I hope everyone's doing well in this rain. But let's listen to Falling in Love Pie now by Sarah Bareilles.

Welcome back to 3MDR, and that was a track from Waitress the Musical by Sarah Barry Ellis. I can never say her name. She Used to Be Mine, which is a reflective song at kind of the ultimate or, you know, big, you know, belting part of the musical, which is based off a rom-com from the aughties. I don't know if you say aughties, but there we go. I, you know, semi-enjoyed that film back in the day, and I really like the musical. I've seen it now twice because I saw it in Seattle in like 2015, very luckily. And then I saw it last week in Australia, and so that was really good. I thought a lot about the plot of this movie because it was kind of a simple plot of the movie and the musical about, you know, abuse basically in a relationship and violence against women and what they put up with behind closed doors. And, you know, like most movies and musicals, sometimes there's a more sort of like happier ending told than what the actual reality is. And it is May at the moment, and there's quite a lot of activism and local events that you can attend throughout May to kind of take a stand against this kind of thing without going too deep into it, because it can be quite intense topic-wise. But we have so many really great services locally, like even just down the road in Foothills, there's Orange Door, there's all sorts of things. If you have the capacity to have a quick Google, you can always find someone willing to listen to you and someone to help. So even if you're someone that wants to help someone else, there's someone there basically waiting to take your phone call. So, yeah, we just have to not put up with it, I think, because it's on the rise and the world it can be very dark, you know. And so that's why we like to go off to a musical and pretend that everything is fine, I guess. I got a message from Martinez. Good morning, Martinez. Enjoying the tempo down. So this is me on one coffee, reflective, rainy, no sleep, and then next week you'll get like high velocity. So I guess that's the joy of the real thing. But thank you for texting in. I appreciate it. Yeah, I don't know. There's so many cool movies, musicals, TV shows out there. So if anyone ever wants a particular thing, I'm very, very susceptible to playing what people want to listen to. And, you know, if I haven't seen the movie, you can tell me what you thought of it. I'm happy to. I might actually nab some of the other presenters one of these days and get them to come on and do my job for me because I'm lazy. I'm going to finish up. I think I played this last week as well, actually, but I just really like it. It's by Maze Wallen, and it's called Chill Thinking Music, and it's from a video game that came out a few years ago. But that is something really cool about Australia at the moment, is we have quite a great number of composers that are having good success in getting their music launched through video games, but it's a completely different kind of genre because often the music is like broken down into the levels of the game. I find it endlessly fascinating, but I could not be bothered to play those games. I've just heard about this. So anyway, have a good morning, everybody. We might hear from Kaylin on Fresh Air soon. Maybe not. I've got to go check. Sometimes people get lost in this place. There's a few pocket dimensions at the radio station. But tune in all day. We've got the Swell Deans later on. And we've always got a bit of a mixed bag. And I hope everyone's doing well in the chilly, chilly weather. So have a good week. And here is some chill thinking music.

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1: As you just heard, you're listening to 3MDR. This is Kaylin. I'm going to be your host for Fresh Air. Now, today, my show is just I play whatever music floats my boat, and you have to listen. So, the first song we have up is Money Trees by Kendrick Lamar and J Rock. Hope you enjoy this one.

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1: Kenny, just bring my car back, man. I called in for another appointment. I figured you weren't gonna be back here on time anyway. Look, shit, I just want to get out the house, man. This man is on one. He feeling good. And a motherfucker. Shit, I'm trying to get my thing going, too. I'm going to Maryland house. 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Shit, he made it. He's feeling good. 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
2: He's got a big old fat ass, girl.
3: That was Stargazing. Sorry, that was Money Trees by Kendrick Lamar, J-Rock. This next song is Stargazing by Miles Smith.

And that was Ferrari by James Hype and Miggy Del Rosa. You're listening to 3MDR. I'm Kaylin. I am your host. This is Fresh Air. And the next song we have up is Sundress by A$AP Rocky. Then Stolen Dance by Milky Chance. Ooh, those kind of rhymed. Wait, they do rhyme. Stolen Dance, Milky Chance. Anyway, and then we have Dancing in the Moonlight by... If Only I Could See the Name. Yeah. No, it's not by that. It is just I can't see the name on my computer. But I hope you enjoy these lovely songs. That's my alarm!

That was Dancing in the Moonlight by Top Loader. The next songs we have up is Tongue Tied by Group Love, Small Worlds by Mac Miller, Scar Tissue by Red Hot Chili Peppers. I'm reading out a lot of songs. I should probably stop in here because that's three. Anyway, what was I going to say? It was something really, really important. Yep, it's gone. It's gone just like the wind. Anyway, hope you enjoyed the next lineup of songs.

Yeah. I'm building up a wall till it break. She hated when I call and it's late. I don't wanna keep you waiting. I hope I never keep you waiting. Yeah. I think I know it all, but I don't.

Yeah, 9 times out of 10 I get it wrong. That's why I wrote this song. Tell myself to hold on. I can feel my fingers slipping in a motherfucking instant, I'll be gone. Do you want it all if it's all mediocre? Staring at the wall in a wall full of posters. Looking at my dreams, who I wanna be. I guess you gotta see it to believe.

0: Now clouds start to move. 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I'm tired, I don't got a spare second. Win or lose, I don't keep count, nobody checking.
1: That was Small Worlds by Mac Miller. The next songs we have up is Scar Tissue by Red Hot Chili Peppers, and then Flash Junk Mind by Milky Chance and Baby Doll by Dominic Fire. But I want to tell you something. You know what I've been craving? I don't know if you guys are on TikTok. You might not be, you might be, but I don't know if your For You page is on this side, but you get a pickle, one of those big American pickles from like the candy stores and like the shopping centers. Then you scoop out the guts and you put heaps of Takis in it. And then the American people do a fruit roll-up, but I feel like that's just going to ruin it. So I'm not going to do the fruit roll-up. But you put the Takis in and then you put some of the chamoy in it. Don't know what chamoy is. I think it's a Mexican sauce. And then you put some dust. I don't know what type of dust. But I really want to try it. I feel like it's going to be so, so good. And I need to try Raising Cane's. It's this big chicken. Well, it's not chicken. It's just chicken. It's bread and chips. And it's from America. It's like the KFC of America. I need to try it. I have to. Anyway, let's go back to the music.

0: That was Scar Tissue, but the next songs are going to play after the ads. I forgot to play them. I was meant to play them at 11:30. It's now 11:53. So we got a little bit sidetracked, but hope you enjoy these ad programs. I love ads, to be honest. No, I don't. But it's okay. It's okay. It's okay. It's how we stay afloat.
1: As a young person, a lot of us feel like there aren't many spaces that are actually for us. Everything's either loud, competitive, online, or it just doesn't feel like a safe space to make mistakes in. The Forge exists because being creative shouldn't feel lonely. It's a place where you can hang out, make things, fail, try again, and not feel any judgment. You don't have to explain yourself here. You're allowed to be quiet or take space to figure things out. The Forge is about connection through creativity. It's about building something together instead of trying to do it all on your own.
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0: Cha-cha-cha.
1: Oh, we're doing the cha-cha-cha with Peggy Lee here on Swell Dames. My name is Ross, and I'm very, very happy to be here today, especially happy today because I have number one Swell Dame with me, and that is Marta, who does like to shake her tail feathers. We'll talk about that a bit later, but hello, Marta.
2: Hello there, and hello, listeners. It's great to be back in the studio. I think this might be my first in the studio session this year, so it's very nice to be back here.
1: Might be the first and hopefully not the last too. Thank you, Marit. All right, and I did mention something about Marit shaking her tail feathers. You guys won't be able to see that, but it is a sight to see because today we're going to concentrate, as Peggy Lee has prompted us, we're going to go dancing today. We're going to ask you to grab your dancing shoes and join us on the dance floor today. We're going to play a whole lot of songs related to dancing.
2: And I have my dancing shoes with me.
1: All right. Okay. Now, the reason for dance tunes being the focus today is that both Marta and I last Sunday went and saw two fabulous bands play in Yarraville. The main band of the night, or the featured band of the night, was Benny and the Flyby Nighters, and they were supported extremely well by the Scar Vendors. So it was a night of jump blues dancing and skanking, scar dancing, and it was a fun occasion. With Benny and the Flyby Nighters, when he sort of travels around from venue to venue, he often brings with him a whole group of wonderful dancers, and it was a sight to see these great dancers.
2: And they're always impeccably dressed too, in the sort of 50s style, which is great to see.
1: Yes, yeah, but very much so, yes. All right, so what we're going to ask you today is push back your furniture, pour something convivial, okay, like a cocktail or two, and let's trip the light fantastic. And let's start off with some music. Well, actually, I'm just going to go back and back announce that track that we played as our first track today. That was Peggy Lee's version of Come Dance With Me, a song that was written by Sammy Kahn and Jimmy Van Heusen specifically for Frank Sinatra in 1960. Came out on Sinatra's album called Come Dance With Me, appropriately. And it was Peggy's. It was also came out in December then in that same year, 1960, on her album, Ula Ala Lee. So let's hear some more dance tunes. And this is a great tune coming up, written by Irving Berlin. And the singer is Sarah Vaughan.

0: Ah, beautiful. Starting with some slow dancing as opposed to ending the night with the slow dancing. We're starting off and building up to something a bit faster. It was great to hear those two very kind of jazzy, obviously both wonderful singers. The first song that we heard was Cheek to Cheek, Sarah Vaughan, a swell dame that gets plenty of plays on this show, I think. So that was the writer of that song was Irving Berlin. And that version was released in 1959 from the album No Count Sarah. And then next we jumped ahead a few years actually to 1972, and I don't know if you listeners were able to pick that voice, but it was actually Bette Midler doing a very kind of slow and sexy version of a song that was originally quite a fast dance number, Do You Wanna Dance? And that was released on her Atlantic debut LP, actually, The Divine Miss M, in November 1972. And it was actually issued as her first single as well. So it did actually make the charts.
1: 1973.
0: In 1973, yeah. So, it was, as I said, very... a slow start to the topic, but I think, Ross, we're going to build up into some more toe-tapping numbers.
1: Are we going to cut the rug, I think?
0: Yes,
1: yes, we're definitely going to do that. I just want to go back to the first track we played. Now, thank you for Mark for giving us all the good oil on those two tracks too. But Come Dance With Me, as I mentioned before, was written for Frank Sinatra by Sammy Kahn and Jimmy Van Heusen. But it's always intrigued me listening to that song. They make a reference to terpsichore, and I've never been able to work out what terpsichore was until I did a little bit of research. Actually, terpsichore is one of the nine Greek muses. It was the goddess of dance and chorus. So it's quite nice. One of my favourite Greek gods, I think, is Terpsichore. But I do fancy Dionysus. Dionysus, is that right?
0: Dionysus,
1: who was the god of winemaking and mayhem and parties and whatever too.
0: Yes, you often worship him, yeah. I've noticed.
1: Thank you, Marit. So the line, of course, from that song is, "Hey there, cutes, put on your dancing boots, come dance with me, come dance with me. What an evening for some terpsichore." So nice, nice stuff. All right, getting back to the music. We're getting back. We started off that tune by Peggy Lee. Did give us a little bit of a Latin beat, which I thoroughly enjoyed. Going to return to a slight Latin beat too. So if you feel like doing a rumba or something with a Latin dance style to it, you may wish to throw back the furniture, roll up the rug, and play. Yes, Mark.

0: 0491 02000. That's 0491 02000.
1: Excellent. Okay, so a little bit of Anita O'Day, Let's Face the Music and Dance, another tune written by Irving Berlin.

0: Wow. Out of the ballroom and onto the pavement with Martha Reeves and the Vandellas dancing in the street, a song that will be well known to everyone, I'm sure, but certainly got the toes tapping there. So that was recorded on the 19th of June 1964 at Hitsville, USA, the home of Motown. And was released later that year, the next month in July. It reached number 2 on the Billboard Hot 100, and I have to say is probably played, you know, weekly at various different radio stations, you know, in Melbourne, let alone around the world. So, for good reason, it's a great song. A
1: perennial hit, isn't it?
0: Yeah. And before that, we heard the sultry tones of Anita O'Day. She gave us Let's Face the Music and Dance, the Irving Berlin song, and that was released in 1956. It was recorded on the Verve label, released on the album Pick Yourself Up, with Anita O'Day. Ross, what's coming up next?
1: Well, just before we get to the next tracks, it's interesting that you mentioned that song there. That was Let's Face the Music and Dance, was written by Irving Berlin, and so was Cheek to Cheek. Also, another thing that those two songs hold in common is that they were both introduced to the listening audience by the wonderful Fred Astaire and Ginger Rogers. Cheek to Cheek comes from the film Top Hat, 1935, and Let's Face the Music is from, as you mentioned, Follow the Fleet, which is also another Fred and Ginger Rogers film. No surprise, we're doing a theme on dancing, so we're playing some Fred and Ginger songs. And maybe with a bit of luck with time today, we might be able to squeeze in a couple more Fred and Ginger classics too as well.
0: There's nothing better than sitting back and watching Fred and Ginger trip the light fantastic across the dance floor.
1: Yeah, I agree thoroughly. Okay,
0: trip the light fantastic
1: is what you said. Yes, or cut a rug, or hoof it, or shake a leg, get down, tread a measure, boogie. No matter what you call it, it's still dancing. Okay, and there are millions of songs about dancing. All right, can you think of some other names of for dancing?
0: What about kick up your heels, shake a leg, bust a move? there are so many words and phrases that are part of our everyday language that are coming from the dance floor. Do a turn on the dance floor. Shake your tail feathers, yes. Of course. We all know that one from the Blues Brothers. And jump and jive, boogie down, swing out. There are so many terms.
1: Yeah. The jukebox is warm and the floorboards are ready. Push back the furniture and join us. Let's whirl around. The ballroom doors are swinging open. All sorts of great old school
0: fun. Or as Louis Jordan might say, jump, jive and wail.
1: Wow, love that one. Good one, Mara. Thank you very much. All right, let's hear a few more tunes. We've got a little short one coming up. We're talking about getting your toes moving and your feet moving. And once you hear some good tunes, you're going to have happy feet.
2: I've got those happy feet.

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I won't dance, madam, with you. My heart won't let my feet do things they should do. Yes, you know what? You lovely. So what? You still lovely. But oh, what you do to me. I'm like an ocean wave that bumps on the shore. I feel so absolutely

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Why should I? I won't dance. How could I?

0: ask me, I won't dance. Don't ask me, I will not dance, madam, with you. Yes, my heart won't let my feet do things they should do. Yeah, you know what? You kinda lovely.
1: And so what? I'm lovely.
0: But oh, what you do to me. I'm like an ocean wave that's bumping on the shores. I feel so absolutely stumbled.

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0: Oh, thank you. Yes, and Bangers and Mash will be coming up very soon. I think today, Ross, someone's filling in for Paula.
1: Tim's doing the filling in today, so thank you, Tim, for doing that and looking after Paula's wonderful show. And so, before we go on, just want to thank Kaylin for his great show with Fresh Air this morning too. Wonderful job on that. Thanks, Kaylin.
0: Yeah. So before the those announcements, we heard the queen of the Swirl Dames, really. There is no one better than Ella Fitzgerald. And we heard two tracks there. The first one we heard from Ella was with, of course, the very easy to pick Louis Armstrong singing I Won't Dance. The writer of that song was a Jerome Kern, Oscar Hammerstein, Oscar Harbuck, Dorothy Fields and Jimmy McHugh. So that was quite a lot of people to
1: Everyone
0: come
1: was
0: up
1: involved
0: with
1: in
0: those
1: that.
0: 4 minutes and 43 seconds of I Won't Dance. yeah, absolutely fantastic. That's a pair that you absolutely have to draw to. Following that, we heard Shall We Dance? Again, Ella Fitzgerald. This was a Gershwin tune recorded in 1959 when she did the Gershwin songbook sessions. So she moved from the refusal of I Won't Dance to the invitation of Shall We Dance. And just quickly before that, and quickly because it was actually only 41 seconds, the track we heard, the first track we heard in that bracket, it was 41 seconds of Happy Feet, and that was Dorothy Squires singing that song, written by Milton Ager and Jack Yellen. I'm not sure if I'm pronouncing these names correctly because I'm not overly familiar with some of them, but that was actually that came out in 1930, I think. Is that correct, Ross?
1: The original version, yes. Did. It came out, and it was the King of Jazz. It was the film version, and the performers were the Rhythm Boys who performed that song, Happy Feet. And, of course, one person went on to a moderately successful career. I think his name was something like Bing someone.
0: Oh, yeah.
1: Yeah, someone
0: I've
1: Bing.
0: Heard of him,
1: and
0: yeah.
1: And he did go on and make a bit of a name for himself. Okay, thanks Marit for that. And I Won't Dance, of course, is another Fred Astaire film. Okay, this time not written by Irving Berlin, but that long list of songwriters you mentioned, and that came that was with the Roberta, which was I think one of the very first films, and they had sort of second billing on that. Irene Dunn and Randolph Scott. I think I might have had top billing in that film. All right, okay, some more dance tunes coming up, and what happened? Yes, I do. Thank you. And it's got a nice message here too. It's a message reads, "Good morning from Vietnam." I've always wanted to say this. Good morning, Vietnam. And the message goes on. We're on the road. Have a good show. Sounds like it might be coming from Dale. And he will listen back later. Okay, so listening back later. Thanks, Dale, for all of that. That was from Dale and Non. Listening back later reminds me, folks, that you can listen to the show. You can go to the 3MDR website and you can hear the archived recordings of all the shows on 3MDR. And also you can go to swelldames.net on the internet and you can hear our past shows, the shows that Dale and Ross and now Marit have put together for you.
0: And just to add to that, Ross, in preparation for coming up today to come on the radio show, I remembered to renew my subscription, which is very easy to do by going to the 3MDR website, which is 3MDR.com, and just click the subscribe button there, and it will take you about 25 seconds and maybe a little bit longer than that, but there's various levels of subscription ranging from I think $33 right up to, if you want to become a friend for life, a few more dollars than that. So I would encourage listeners, if you haven't already become a subscriber, to do that.
1: Oh, thank you, Marit, for that. Now, the best things happen when, Marit. The best things happen when you're dancing.
0: Indeed.

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0: you double wise? If you all answer that call, when your professor cries, everybody down on your heels, up on your toes, stay after school, learn how it goes. Everybody's doing the varsity. Everybody's doing that varsity. Honey, everybody's making this a grind.
1: And we're hoping that the show's not being a drag for you, but that was Versity. Is that right?
2: Varsity.
1: Thank you. Varsity Drag, okay, by Patti Stone. That came out in 1962, but the song is an oldie. Okay, so it's an old college tune. It was during the campus sort of craze days of the 1920s when people used to dress up in their raccoon coats and ride around in their little hot rods. And so it came out originally in 1927. But that was Patti Stone then with her version of Varsity Drag. And before that, we had another fun tune by Rosemary Clooney from 1954. The song was called The Best Things Happen While You're Dancing. Another song written by Irving Berlin, and another song that's related to a film that came out with the film White Christmas. It was, you know, in the credits, was sung by Vera Allen, but as very, very keen listeners to this program know, Vera Allen wasn't a singer. It was actually ghosted by Trudy Stevens. All right, we've got One more song and then we'll be back. And this is a very, very romantic song that just epitomises the romance of dancing, I think. It's called Dance Me to the End of Time.

0: Ah, the sultry, smoky, sexy tones of Madeleine Peyrou there with the Leonard Cohen song Dance Me to the End of Love. Not time, Ross.
1: Sorry.
0: Love.
1: Sorry.
0: And her version, yes, that was released in 2004. I think Leonard originally released the song 20 years earlier in 1984.
1: Yes. Yeah. Yes, okay. I think we're just about winding down. I hope people have had been able to cut loose today and sort of make a bit of damage on the floorboards or maybe cut the rug a little bit today while we've been playing.
0: I think there might have been more dancing cheek to cheek than cutting the rug. The songs were definitely more slow dancey, I think.
1: Okay, I'm hoping, Marit, that you're saving the last dance for me.
0: Of course, always.
1: Okay. And that would be a great way to finish the show today. It's been a great pleasure to have Marit in the studio with us today, and it's been an absolute delight to be able to present this music to folks today. So thank you for listening. We'll be back next week. I think Dale will be back from Vietnam, and we will be here to celebrate the wonderful singers of the 30s, 40s, 50s and 60s, those wonderful female singers we call the Swell Dames. But it's now adios from me.
0: And Ross, you might just want to mention who's singing the last song.
1: Okay, good friend of mine and good friend of Swell Dames, Nancy Gillard. She recorded this in San Francisco in 2005. And it is The Last Dance, and she saved The Last Dance for us.
0: Yes.
1: There we go.
0: Goodbye, folks.
1: Thanks, Mark.

she'd take you home. You must tell her no. 'Cause don't forget who's taking you home and in whose arms you're gonna be. 'Cause darling,

0: Roll up, it's bangers and mash time. Coming at you with the greatest of comfort foods over the airwaves. Your host is the beautiful Queen of Mean, Miss Paula. Taking your SMS requests and shout-outs on 04971 02000. 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
1: Good afternoon, folks. It's, Oh, what are we doing there? There we go. Hi, I'm not Paula. Filling in. Keep bangers and mash going. 3MDR.

Pixies there with Valuria. Sounds awfully like Monkey Gone to Heaven. This was off Bossa Nova. To turn this extra lighting on. Excellent. Yes, Bossa Nova. I had Surfer Rosa and Doolittle. But I think I left it to some people to have a garage sale while I was out of town, which is all right by me. They were good humans. Before that, let's go for a bit of background here of the same stuff. Jitterbug off Mulholland Drive, one of David Lynch's masterpieces. And Had War with Lowrider. And Sam Butera would dig that crazy chick, which is in honour of Paula By, who I'm filling in for today. And I hope you're well, Paula. If you want to SMS me while I'm in the studio till 3 today, 0497102000, 3MDR 97.1. This is the Mulholland Drive itself. Another good disturbing David Lynch.

Sergio Mendes, Brazil 66, Chave Shua. Before that, we had Air with Venus. And the three MDR, Bangers and Mesh. Language warning, possibly next 3MDR.

0: Okay, count it off.
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1: Oh,

0: Yola Tango with Sheikah. Thank you. Big ups to Claire Less for lending me some CDs. CDs from the 90s collection in a cupboard. Thank you. Big ups to Claire Less. Paints a good eyeball as well. Before that, we had Working Man Blues, John Wayne. I dare say the situation there is getting worse for the working man. But got a request coming in on the SMS line, 0497102000. Just been to Thailand. Yes, I will. I can do that for you. Beely. 3MDR. 97.1.
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0: Yesterday I felt so old, I thought that I would die. In Between Days by The Cure. Also, I had early on there Cherry Blossom Girl, Air, off their Talkie Walkie album. The square root of Talkie Walkie, that's what I see. As requested by the inimitable Beerly, Freddie Martin and his orchestra doing I've Got a Lovely Bunch of Coconuts. Oh, those British. And what else did we have? Nothing, maybe. 3MDR 97.1. What's this? Who's that? Freddie. Okay. Excellent. Thank you, Freddie. You do have to watch out for that, Beerly. Yes, Monday night was not a health night for me. So I'll see you next Monday, 5 to 7, sounds from in between. And thanks, Freddie. Thank you. What do you want to hear, Freddie? Or just whatever it is. Oh, also, earlier on, I forgot to say Hank Williams, Sing, Sing, Sing. And back after this. No, not that one. Not that one. Not this one. Not that one. Where?
1: Team
0: there.
1: Is 1 year old. 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
0: I wish we could still crush them, like the old days, you know. Yeah, I notice the texting's there, Freddie. It's the last numbers, so you're 829 now. And Beerly is 766. So if you remembered the middle digits, if you kind of got that kind of brain, you can almost ring them up with that info. 3MDR 97.1.
2: I'm in the rising tide of student activism because I knew things were changing. Already in the 2.5 years preceding that, 8,000 students had been arrested on campuses protesting apartheid in South Africa. You have to know that that happened because the media isn't going to tell you. Shantytowns have been constructed on over 100 universities, and 165 have pulled out $6 billion joining the divestment movement. So I said, I'll bet these activist students, a minority to be sure, are going to get involved in Central America, but there's no draft. So how are they going to do it? They're going to do it when the CIA comes on campus to recruit, because that is the war of Central America in the flesh. And now they're marching, 750 students at Louisiana State University. Did you believe it? Blocking the CIA, 100 in Bowdoin College. University of Mass using necessity defense, going on trial. The anti-apartheid movement's still there. University of Texas, 16 students, didn't do so good last week. Necessity defense, got 3 to 6 months in prison. They call for advice. Dear Abby, what should we do? And I give them. Proud to be called. I mean, there weren't many people that we could use in the 60s. We couldn't go to, you know, the witch hunts of the 50s, World War II. We would have had to go back to the trade union movement in the 30s. It was lost to us. We had the feeling that it was all new. No, you get the names mixed up and you think it was all sex, drugs, and rock and roll. You know that something political happened back then. There is the legacy that you can go out and fight City Hall. Only you can win. There's about three.

Yola, Yola, Yola Tingo. With Sugar Cube. Before that, The Specials, aka Nelson Mandela. Big tune. Sentiments haven't changed. Just got a bit more peaked, I think. And what else did we have? Oh, a bit of Abbie Hoffman. Just Say No. See, proving nothing's really changed. And yes, there you go. 3MDR 97.1. 04971 02000 is the textings. 3MDR. Here's Oleg Kostrov with Ich bin ein Ex im Spiel. Yeah, yeah, yeah.

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1: 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And, Nina Simone Backlash Blues. I told you all that, didn't I? 3MDR 97.1.

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0: This is Red Walks Sunset Boulevard, Aunt Ruth, off Mulholland Drive. For that, Devendra Banhart, I Feel Just Like a Child. And started off David Bowie. Changes. Turn and face reality. 3 and
1: Everybody ready?
2: 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I'm not ready.
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Octopus Monkey. Red the Blues up next, folks. Just spoke to the Webster then. He thought I was Paula. But I'm not. I'm Norman from Sounds from In Between. See you next week, folks. Hang on. Sabres of Paradise.

Sabres of Paradise, Theme 4. Stick around for Red to Blue, folks, probably because of blood flow problems with the Webster. 3MDR, lovely to be with you this afternoon.

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0: 97.1 FM, welcome. Happy Friday, all you good folk out there. Threads of Blue with the Webster. And in the studio, I have a very special guest, which I'm looking forward to this conversation. We have Nigel Haynes and Kevin Buckingham. Now, Kevin could probably do a better job at wrapping Nigel up than I could, but Nigel's bio, sort of after 48 years, pretty much deals with a lot of music production, radio production, all sorts of stuff. Amazing stories, no doubt, and I'm sure we're going to get to know a bit more about that. How are you, Kevin?
1: I'm very well, thanks, Greg.
0: Nigel?
2: Sensational.
0: It's nice to have you live in the studio.
1: Lovely to be here.
0: Now, Nigel's been a friend of yours for quite a while, and he's an ex-band member, but also your sound engineer at the moment.
1: Yeah, we've known each other since we were kids, 15, 16, and I think what sort of why we got together was because of music. You know, we both had a lot in common. And then when we got a bit older, we finally got into a band together. And it went from there.
0: What was the first band?
1: Well, Nigel was in a band that I took his place back in the early 70s, a band called Mammoth.
2: After I discovered women.
1: I knew that was coming up.
0: And so you didn't discover women, you just went in the band instead?
1: No, I did both. I'm very talented. Nigel left the band and I took his place. That when we sort of caught up again, and but we remained friends. You know, there was no hard feelings, was there?
2: No,
1: of course not.
2: I could swear at you, but it'll probably get beeped out.
1: Yeah.
2: Actually, I first saw Kevin. I was playing in a band with two other people in the back blocks of Dandenong, and just down the road was Kevin and his brother and one more person. There's three of you playing in a band, and we were taking a bit of a break. And my friend Tony basically said, "Oh, come down, have a look at this band." So I went down there, and these guys were sensational. And this would have been same age as me, would have been 15 or something. And he just played the guitar to death. It was amazing. And I sat down and thought, God, and he was playing all the exciting stuff like Mary Mary by the Monkees. Mm. But it sounded so good. Like, they were great. They seriously were.
0: So what period of time are we talking about here?
1: We're back in the 60s.
2: Yeah.
1: It was before... It was around the late... Mid to late 60s.
0: So bands are just starting to break out in Australia.
2: About 68.
0: So you've got bands like 68. Chain coming out.
1: Yeah.
0: And Max Merritt's over from New Zealand. Kevin Borridge is over from New Zealand. The Lardy does.
2: Yeah.
0: So you're around that time. You're around probably the most exciting time of music in Australia. It was probably the 60s to early 70s.
2: We've always said that my favourite era is the late 60s.
0: Yeah.
2: And we always talk about the things that... the albums that we really, really loved were Led Zeppelin 1, Sgt. Pepper, First Cream, some of the Cream stuff, and they were just so interesting to listen to. You know, the music was just sensational, and it doesn't seem to happen anymore.
0: Well, I don't know about that. There are some really great musicians out there playing in the States and stuff like that, but maybe the innovation's not there.
2: Yes, anymore. No, they were different though. They were like, there was something different every couple of weeks. If something came out, you went, "Wow, what a change that was!" And that's what I really like. Even bands, believe it or not, like the Cowsills, and bands like that. Or the Small Faces, you know, Tin Soldier, and all those sort of songs. Yeah. Just and Traffic.
0: Yeah.
2: Just amazing music.
0: You had Ichikupa, if I remember.
1: Yeah.
0: There was all sorts of... Johnny Winter was doing stuff back then as well. There was all sorts of stuff coming underneath in the underground scene as well that wasn't making mainstream. Mm. You know? So, you know, like, clearly a lot of the blues stuff wasn't quite mainstream.
2: Well, a lot of Fleetwood Mac stuff happening even back then, wasn't there? You know, so I used to love it.
0: But you wouldn't get a lot of African-American stuff being played on radio.
2: No, not on the mainstream.
0: No. Okay, let's go into some of the sort of situations you found yourself in. So you met each other quite young, but somehow you ended up in a band together.
1: Yeah.
0: After he took your position in another band. Sounds like you're a forgiving man.
2: He didn't take my position. I left it because...
0: Because of the girls.
2: No, it's actually because of radio and girls.
0: Radio and girls.
2: I just didn't have time. Didn't have time for the band.
0: So what were you doing, Nigel, in radio?
2: Well, I started... I don't go all the way back, but I started at 3AK back in about 1971 and scored this great job, which I was surprised at because I first started off wanting to get into TV.
0: Yeah.
2: But before that, I actually joined the police force.
0: Oh, no. That was a mistake.
2: It was a mistake, and I didn't last there for long because I thought, I can't do this. But anyway, I got this job at 3AK and... I just loved radio.
0: Remind me, 3AK had a late album show late at night that used to review international acts.
2: It could have been Mike Nichols or someone at night.
0: Yeah, it was late at night.
2: Yeah,
0: you wouldn't get it during the day because
2: you
0: only got Perry Como and...
2: No. Excuse me.
0: Bing Crosby.
2: We didn't play any of them until a little later on when it changed to Beautiful Music.
0: Okay. But you did have a late... you were playing pop music and you were...
2: I was there, it was actually quite progressive, AK was. I mean, 3XY was still the big station even way back then. But some of the stuff we used to play on AK, it was when it was called 3AK We Know Wrinkly's Fly.
0: Yeah.
2: And it was all fairly progressive. We used to play lots of Spectrum and...
0: Oh, really? There you go.
2: Well, it wasn't that long ago. It wasn't back in the arc, you know.
1: I was just thinking, Perry Como did have a bit of a rock and roll hit out there. Yeah. He tried his hand at that, but
0: he did. Billy Pennell. You knew Billy?
2: Yeah, I worked with Billy at Gold later on.
0: Okay.
2: Fantastic guy. Fantastic.
0: So he knew a lot about music. And he didn't work at AW? No. 3XY.
2: 3AK.
0: 3AK.
2: Yeah, he didn't work there that I know of. And I don't think he worked at XY either, but at Gold he was there, and he was just a great guy, you know.
0: Where No Wrinkles Fly, 3XY.
2: 3XY, no, 3AK, Where No Wrinklies Fly.
0: Well, he says he's got a poster, so I'm not sure about that. Yeah, okay. Yeah, okay. So was that an album show, was it?
2: The 3AK?
0: Yeah.
2: The whole station was just very progressive. It only lasted, it actually went from nowhere to number one.
0: Yeah.
2: And then 3XY knocked it off. And the last time we ever went, I think it went to number one once after that, when it went to Beautiful Music. It lasted for one survey and then it just disappeared.
0: Oh, okay.
2: And then XY just...
0: So what was your role in the early days?
2: I started off in production, usually...
0: you mean you're the coffee boy?
2: No. I used to produce all the... well, once I got into, say, let's say XY, bring it a few years a bit further. I'm going to have to hit him.
0: Please don't, I'll probably die.
2: No, basically I used to build all the promos for the station, specials, usually any recordings of bands, and, well, that was pretty much it, which is most of the stuff I like doing.
0: So let's name drop then.
2: Okay.
0: Did you do anything for the Skyhooks?
2: Yes, I did. I actually used Skyhooks to do a jingle. Remember the song Living in the 70s?
0: Yeah.
2: I built a, I think it was about a... 10-part series called Living... And that was a 30-part series called Living in the 70s. I ended up getting Shirley in with Ross Wilson and Stephen Cummings, and they came in and did a

0: And they just had that first album out with Eagle Rock and Come Back Again and all that sort of stuff. And on the stage, they, the sound was great. It just sounded like a really well produced. But there was technology, there wasn't any. You know, it was very, very raw. But the band itself were really tight. And
1: we can tell it was very raw because of Billy Thorpe's albums were pretty shit, really, produce-wise. I'm not talking about the music. You know where I'm coming from.
2: Yeah, right? I know where you're coming from.
1: So, you know, like his last ever recording was at the radio where he did his acoustic set. It was brilliant, you know. You could even hear his breathing, you know, but his albums prior to that, he went... He was amazing live.
2: Billy Thorpe.
1: Yeah, amazing live.
2: I've brought you another little gem there so you can keep for later, but I did an unplugged version of Somewhere Over the Rainbow.
1: Oh, nice.
2: He came in and did it at 9 o'clock in the morning at Gold. And it was a sensational version. He came in with another guitar player. I can't remember his name. And he played it for us, and at the end of it he said, "You've got no idea how much it took me to do that at first thing in the morning."
1: Yes.
2: Because it was like 9 o'clock.
1: Knowing his lifestyle.
2: And,
1: amazed,
2: and they played it at his funeral, that version.
1: Incredible.
2: So, you know, and they just an amazing version. I actually put it up on YouTube ages ago.
1: What an extraordinary musician, an incredible vocalist.
2: Well, you've got no idea. The note he hits in that Somewhere Over the Rainbow, and on the microphone I had, I used... If anyone knows what Electro Voice RE20s are, but you can put so much volume into them, he almost distorted the thing. It was unbelievable, but it was just amazing, just magic singing. Loved it.
1: He look, my first ever beer was with Billy Thorpe. There's a big story about that, but we won't go into it. But exceptional talent. Probably never got the accolades.
2: No.
1: In Melbourne, he certainly did. As far as getting gigs, he could play three or four times a night. You know, like he, and it was that time. You remember the pub scene back then, and the nightclub scene. Bands could move around very quickly. I remember talking to Phil Manning, saying that he made more money back then than he was as a famous legend now. You know, sort of thing in real terms. I just said there was just so much work around for...
0: They could do three gigs a night.
1: That's what he...
0: And a Saturday afternoon.
1: Was that happening to you guys?
0: Yeah.
1: Well, let's get into... we'll go forward a little bit. Dave and the Darrows, which is the band you both were in.
2: It may never be on this show again.
1: Which we're going to play some music in a minute. And it, we should give a language warning. There could be some sort of crudity amongst this. And if there is... If it offends you, you can just turn the radio off anyway.
2: No, we're elderly gentlemen now. We don't do that sort of
1: thing. So Dave and the Darrows comes about, but somewhere magically you get picked up by Mushroom Records. Tell us a bit about that.
2: Okay, Dave is actually an announcer. He used to be the breakfast announcer at 3XY, David Jones. He lives in Newcastle now, if he's listening. Fantastic person. I'll tell you about the rest of him later.
1: Okay.
2: And he'd been off, of all things, at the at a show in England called The Teddy Bears Picnic, which is apparently is a really big thing in England. You know, it's like one of those manners. And he used to bring these songs back from overseas, you know, from overseas. And he was playing me some of these tracks, and we started thinking about why don't we start doing some parodies of these tracks. To give you an example, we did a rip-off of... the Bee Gees, instead of Jive Talking, it was Hive Scratching. And so I used to do all these parodies for him. And he brought this one song back and he said, "We should do this."
1: Yeah.
2: So I kept that in the back road. But then he said, "Why don't we jump on this anti-disco thing that was happening?" You know, how they were burning all the records in America.
1: Yeah.
2: So sat down and decided to write this song, which was Death to Disco, which was the first record we had out. And he did it. Michael Gudinski heard it and said, "I'm going to put it out." So I said, "Okay, we'll do it." So we recorded it all in the studio, all in glorious mono, because it's all we had at the time.
1: Yeah.
2: And we gave all the proceeds to charity, and it went really, really well. And then we just started to

0: continue the thing on and keep going. And so we started recording more and more of these.
1: And this is at Mushroom?
0: No, at 3XY.
1: 3XY. So how does Mushroom get involved?
0: Well, Michael rang up and said, we're interested. We'll put it out for you.
1: Oh, okay.
0: Yeah. There was no pleading from us. We said, let's think about it. Okay.
1: And did you get to spend time with Michael?
0: Yeah, lots of time. He came along to my engagement too. So he and Sue. So we became really good friends. And it's funny because before that time, I used to do all the ads for his dances and things around the place. And if he brought anyone out, I built the promos for him. And he was a hard man to work for.
1: Yeah.
0: But I'll tell you what, as time went on, we became really, really quite close.
1: Yeah.
0: And just so sad that he had to go, you know.
1: We all have to go.
0: Yeah, I know. I've got to go.
1: We've all got to go. Look, I need to just call a break on it for now. We've got to play some of these very important announcements. It's 97.1 FM. 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We're going to play some music shortly. Dave and the Darrows are certainly going to play a couple of those tracks, but we need these important announcements. We'll be back shortly. 97.1 FM. We've got Kevin Buckingham live in the studio, Nigel Haynes, and we're going to have a good time.
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1: Back live in the studio with Nigel Haynes and Kevin Buckingham, and I guess after 48 years there'd be a lot of stories that you can talk about and a lot of stories you can't talk about, but we can talk about off air, so I'd like to know those ones as well. Kevin, he'd have a lot of blackmail material on you, wouldn't he?
11: Mm-hmm. Yeah, mainly me.
1: What about you? Got much on him?
11: No, not really.
0: I'm a very
11: He was very, very careful about what he did. But back then, I didn't think.
1: Kept the doors closed.
11: Yeah, I didn't sort of think straight.
1: Well, I suppose alcohol and dope will sort of cause those sort of problems.
11: Well, that does it. Yeah.
1: Back in the day,
0: we did have one little thing that happened. We went to play in Sydney at the Capitol Theatre, and we got we flew up there with a lot of Mushroom, other people like from Mushroom, who was, I think Split Ends were there, and
11: Russell Morris.
0: But what happened, we all stayed at the Sheraton, the old hotel that the Beatles stayed at in Sydney.
1: Yeah.
0: And after rehearsals, everyone came back to the hotel. And they all went a little bit crazy. So late in the night, I've got a picture somewhere, which I should show you later. I won't be able to see it on air, but a certain person was running around the hotel very late at night, wearing a blanket around himself like a toga. And what was happening is all the people from the other bands were all invading all the hotel rooms and running around and jumping across the beds. And I don't think I should say much more than that, but our drummer, Damien McLeod, had a bit of a conference in the room next door. And we could hear, it must have been something to do with cricket, because there was a lot of banging on the walls.
1: Yes, I can imagine.
0: And in the process, he managed to damage a TV.
1: It sounds very rock and roll.
0: That's what happens. Yes.
1: Sounds very
0: but
1: rock
0: we
1: and
0: won't
1: roll.
0: Go any further with any of that story.
1: So, Split Ends, Russell Morris, I mean, these are some very famous names. Were they approachable? Were they?
11: Yeah.
0: Yeah.
11: Yeah.
1: Were they nice people to be around?
0: Yeah. Fantastic. The only thing I just remember that was when we went...
1: They were New Zealanders, by the way, so did you put shit on them?
0: Yeah, sucks.
1: always sucks.
0: It was sucks o'clock. Yeah. And we did stick around at the Capitol Theatre. We did our sound check at the theatre, and it was amazing, a beautiful theatre in Sydney.
1: Yeah.
0: And on after us do their sound check was Split Ends. And yeah. I'm positive it was one of the very first times that Neil was in the band.
1: He would have been a boy.
0: Yeah, the new boy in town.
1: Yeah.
0: I know I sat back at the back watching them do their rehearsal. There's no one else in the theatre apart from the bands.
1: Yeah.
0: And I thought, God, that's a twangy sound. They're never going to make it.
1: Yeah, last famous words.
0: Yeah. Yeah. Fantastic, though.
1: Like Elvis would never make it either.
0: No.
11: No.
1: No, clearly not. Russell Morris' roots was in blues music, and he got convinced by Molly that he should be a pop star, hence the real thing.
0: Mm.
1: And then later in life, he's now gone back to blues and won quite a few ARIAs.
0: And he does a great job of it, too.
11: He's a nice guy.
1: And the thing that I like about him, he's always kept that level pegging.
0: Yeah.
1: You know, in the early days, he may have been untouchable, but...
0: Yeah.
1: As he's got older, he's been just very approachable.
0: Kev knows all about that sort of thing.
11: Yeah, I worked with him on a couple of occasions in the studio when he was writing jingles.
1: Yeah.
11: And somebody put me onto him. He asked me to come into the studio and do a couple of songs with him. And at the time, his band was Russell Morris and the Rubes, and his band was in there. And I was a bit nervous about the whole thing, you know, because his band was in there working, and I'd never worked with Russell before, you know, but he was so, he made you feel relaxed, and he had a crate of beer sitting there, you know. And I thought, oh, I feel at home now, I don't feel too bad. And it was just a good night, you know. So, and he didn't forget it, you know. I've seen him since over the years, every now and then.
1: And had the pleasure of obviously interviewing him a few times, and yeah, I've always found him very easy to deal with.
0: One of the nicest guys.
1: There's some people that are hard to deal with, which you may have known over the years.
0: A couple. Most of the ones I had to deal with.
1: Can we name names, the ones that weren't really good to work with?
0: I don't know if I should. There were an American band that came in.
1: Yeah.
0: And it wasn't Kiss. They were okay. But I'm not sure.
1: You don't want to mention it? That's all right.
0: I don't know if I'd get the name right, which one it was, but there was one in particular, and the guitar player came in because they were going to do an Unplugged.
1: Yeah.
0: I'm pretty sure I know who they are because I've recorded it. But most of the band were fine, but the guitar player didn't give a toss. He just sat in the corner and moped.
1: Oh, okay.
0: You know, he's just one of those people, and you go, what's your problem?
1: Well, he probably didn't have any...
0: It was important.
1: Probably didn't have any gear that he needed.
0: But most...
1: Have his chillum.
0: Yeah. But you know, most of them
1: or boogie chillum, whatever way.
0: Yeah.
1: That's a good lead in because we've got a track here, which Nigel, you were very nice to put this together.
0: Mm-hmm.
1: So this is Dave and the Darrows, and it's a track that goes for about 7 minutes. It's two tracks bleeding into one another.
0: And I think it's got an intro on it as well, from what I gather.
1: Now, these obviously your words. Sure, she is a girl.
0: Sure, she is the girl.
1: The girl. Or boogie.
0: And a boogie at the end of it.
1: Okay. So what? Give us a bit of a story about why that title of a song.
11: Because of, I wrote it.
1: And what was it based on, Kevin?
11: Not much, really, because we needed a song to open the show. I'll get probably canned for saying this from him, but when I was asked to open the show, when I look back now, I wished, I hadn't have. Not because there's anything wrong with it. It's just, I thought it didn't fit with what we were actually doing.
1: Yeah.
11: You know, when Dave comes into it, he's the front man. And I thought, maybe it should have started with him.
1: Yeah.
11: Yeah. But what's done is done.
1: Let's get into it. 97.5 FM, it is the Webster. I'm Red to Blue, Nigel Haynes, Kevin Buckingham. We'll be back shortly after. Well, we'll probably play a bit of music.
12: Okay, tonight, live at the Manhattan Hotel, Ringwood, Dave and the Darrows. There you go.

0: That sounds like an amazing large crowd there. So tell us a bit about that one.
1: Well, that was recorded at the Manhattan Hotel. It was packed. Yeah. I've got to say it was packed, which surprised us. But it was one of those shows that went off really, really well. In fact, at the end of it, they kept saying more, more, more, and we still walked off and they started smashing glasses on the floor. So we came back on and did a couple more songs.
0: Did they pay extra money for that?
1: Oh, I don't know.
0: No Chuck Berry, show me the money first.
1: No, no, no. But, it was a good night. It was a really good night, got to say.
0: So we played a couple of tracks there. She Sure Is a Girl and Boogie. And they were at the Manhattan as well. Mm. So is that your regular gig, the Manhattan?
1: No, we played there.
2: Played there twice. Yeah. We just happened to do the album there.
0: Yeah. Yeah.
2: So we did the album.
0: So you were saying this is a mobile
2: studio
0: for
2: Mushrooms? Yeah.
1: No, the Mushrooms. It was for actually from AAV, I think. They sent the mobile van out.
0: Okay.
1: Thank you, Michael.
0: So Michael Gadinski organised this?
2: He organised all that. Yeah. And it was set up in the car park out the back. And they ran these big cables right through the place and set up all these mics everywhere.
0: Yeah.
2: And, it was recorded. The whole album was recorded there. And it was that night, after we finished playing there, we went, everything was packed up, and then we went down to Bananas in St Kilda. And I think, when we got there and when we played there, I mean, a much smaller venue, but it would have been good to record that too, because by the time we got there, we were really fired up after doing the spot at the Manhattan. It was, we got a little bit more adventurous, I think, it could have been a really good album from there as well.
0: So Michael Gadinski is obviously paying attention to the band.
1: Yes.
0: He's got lots of things happening around at the time.
1: Yep.
0: There's lots of musos he's now dealing with. Mm. All of a sudden, Mushrooms starting to take off and Australian music starting to get a little bit recognised.
1: Yeah, he's just a great guy. Great guy for that.
0: But a businessman as well. So he loved you guys.
1: Yeah.
0: So what happened?
1: Well, why didn't it last?
0: Yeah.
1: Well, it didn't last because our front man, David Jones, the announcer, I don't know why, but he decided he wanted to go back to Newcastle, which is where he is now. And as a result of that, we decided that without him, we wouldn't do that anymore. We continued on playing.
2: We did a lot of recordings.
1: Yeah, lots of recordings.
2: A lot of my stuff. We basically every week we were getting together and I'd come in with some new songs. And actually, we put quite enough together for an album, I think.
1: Mm.
2: And you took them to Michael, and he had a listen to it. And he thought it was good, but...
1: But
0: it wasn't Dave.
2: It wasn't Dave, yeah. Now we sounded like every other rock and roll band. So, it never sort of went anywhere.
1: You don't sound like every other rock and roll band, Kip.
2: Well, according to Michael... No, but the whole thing, it wasn't Dave and the Deros anymore, So
0: where does that leave you in the stratosphere? Like you're tasting a little bit of success. You're now with one of the major movers and shakers in the music scene.
2: Well, that's when you become an
0: alcoholic. You're on radio, so you've got lots of contacts. Then it's sort of the rug's pulled and...
1: We still kept playing. We did a couple of things. One is the XYZ band.
0: Yeah.
1: Just doing covers, which we did out at the Melbourne show. So we did,
2: 11 days.
1: 11 days, four shows a day. Which we did, and it was just so much fun. We've never had so much fun on a go-kart in my life.
2: Great, yeah. And I bought a new car.
0: And did that ever get recorded, any of that?
2: Some of it did.
1: I got lots of those tracks. But
0: and was it sort of rock and roll or was it similar, different music?
2: Basic rock and roll, mainly hard sort of rock and roll we play, but it was four shows a day. I mean, after a few days, you get very, very tight because you're playing all day. And
0: who was the drummer?
1: Damien McLeod.
2: So it was just basically the four of us. It was myself and Nigel and Damien and our bass player, Gary Schrock. We just went four-piece and there was no Nothing from the band. From Dave.
1: Didn't do any Dave and Darrow stuff.
2: So we got away. You know, I mean, you couldn't do that anymore because Dave wasn't there, and it just, you know, it wouldn't have worked anyway.
0: So somewhere along the line, you decided your career was to do what you were doing.
1: I just kept going.
0: And Kevin went somewhere else. He started to drift off into the blues scene.
1: We've known each other. I know all about that too. But, you know, I used to do – so I'd go and do videos of the guys playing and do videos.
0: So you got the Blue Jukes with Blue Ian Ferguson, Jukes, who was in the original Carson band. And they're doing their stuff.
1: Yep.
0: Were you playing music at that time, or were you
1: still,
0: just...
1: Still playing. I was still
0: more,
1: playing.
0: But more interested in recording. And
1: well, especially the recording, because, I mean, my full-time job was always audio in radio.
0: Yeah.
1: Sometimes some of the days would go from... I ended up at one stage there doing, like, almost 20-hour days, you know, when I was at Gold, because it would have been... I got the breakfast show at Gold to look after, so I'd be up at like 3 o'clock in the morning, and sometimes we used to have a football show late at night on a Friday, and that would go till midnight before you had it finished.
0: Yeah.
1: So, you know, I didn't have much time for anything else apart from radio. It's as you know, it's all consuming. All consuming.
0: As you can tell, I'm not concentrating right now. Yeah, it is.
1: Yeah.
0: Have you driven the panel before?
1: Not the on-air panel, but...
0: As an announcer?
1: No, but I always had the big panel, mate, 36 channels or above.
0: You don't need to compare
1: size. It's not how big it is, it's what you do with it.
0: It's what you do with it.
2: I think I'll stay out of this conversation.
0: Look, I've got an 11-inch tongue and I bleed breath from my ears, so use your imagination. It's nothing to do with the size.
1: I don't have the right voice for an announcer. I've never liked being...
0: You've got a great voice. What are you talking about?
1: No. I've done little voiceover bits, but I don't like... I've always wanted to be in the back.
0: So who's been your favourite announcer? I mean, let's throw a couple of names up.
1: So many.
0: Derek Gill from the ABC.
1: I know Derek. I stayed with him in London years ago.
0: What did you think of his voice and his presentation?
1: Pretty good. But he's very ABC.
0: Which is what it's you need to be.
1: What you need to be. See, some of my favourites, I mean, I used to love Mike Nichols on here at AK.
0: Okay.
1: Or Mikey the Bikey, as you call him. Yeah. Friend of Russell Morris's again, too.
0: Yeah.
1: But there's been so many. I mean, Kevin Hillier, you know, Gary Suprane, all those XY people. I could go on forever. I mean, there's been literally so many of them.
0: So when you hear FM stations now with some of their commercial announcers, what do you think?
1: I don't like it as much now. I did up until, I'm not saying because I left, but I don't like radio as much now, like the commercial radio, because I got very depressed at one stage there, because when I was doing audio, it used to be for the quality, and you'd have a nice big desk and you'd really concentrate on getting it really high quality.
0: Yeah.
1: I know for a fact that in a lot of the places now, they have a bunch of kids in little square boxes with earbuds in producing the sound, and it's very brittle and overcompressed, and it lost the magic for me a little bit.
0: Okay. So where do you see radio in a few years? Is it going to be radio with pitches, or it just dies?
1: I don't think it'll ever die, but I won't be listening as much.
0: I think it'll be radio with pitches, so it'll be good. It'll be like a TikTok thing, you know?
1: But it's going that way with music, with Spotify and all those things as well.
0: Yeah.
1: I mean, it's great because you've got access to all these songs, but there's nothing like hearing it with a really good set of speakers and high-quality audio as opposed to, you know, listening to it on your phone.
0: Okay, we're with Nigel Haynes and Kevin Buckingham. We're just going to have another break because I need to play some of these. And then we'll play another track of Kevin's, which he did with Wilbur Wire, which Nigel helped produce. And Wilbur and you go back quite a few years, so there's lots of connections here.
1: There are lots of
0: connections. All you got to do is join the dots.
1: That's right.
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0: 97.1 FM, the website Red to Blue. Got some very special people in the studio, Kevin Buckingham and Nigel Haynes. And they were in a band called Dave and the Darrows, and we're going to play a couple of more of their tracks shortly, but we just played Kevin Buckingham, Blues Has Got Me. Nigel, you said you played on that track.
1: I played a bit of guitar on that one, but very, you can just occasional notes.
0: So this was done at a studio that you were managing at the time?
1: No, the studio I worked at, it was at Gold.
0: So they would allow you to bring people in and...
1: I used to do them after hours.
0: Oh, okay.
1: And they wouldn't have cared anyway.
0: No.
1: You know, but yeah, it was a good, great studios, all good studios.
0: So after hours, Wilbur Wilde was just waking up for the day?
2: Well, he was working there at the time.
1: He was working there at the Classic Cafe.
0: Okay, you know, you so, did say that, yeah.
1: So, yeah, he was there. In fact, I think probably got to the sax, did the sax probably almost straight after he did the Classic Cafe.
0: So have you got to meet many of people from Triple R, or, you know, Brian Wise and...
1: No.
0: Max Crawdaddy, any of those
1: No,
0: things?
1: I've sort of lost contact with a lot of people. Yeah. I still... All the ones from XY and Fox and Gold, I still know quite well. But a lot of those have moved on too, you know, and see, I'm now a hermit in the hills.
0: So did you know Chris Wilson at all when he was in Purple Harem? Or?
1: No.
0: Because he played with Paul Kelly, of course.
1: I know Paul Kelly, well, because I recorded him a few times, unplugged. Yeah. But no.
0: And he was with Crown of Thorns, and they were on Hey Hey It's Saturday.
1: So were we.
0: Oh, with Derek. Sorry, Damon.
1: Can we tell you about our busy... We had a busy time. There were 2 weeks when we were on Hey Hey It's Saturday, National Sounds Unlimited and Countdown, all on this, roughly in the same weekend, but we did all those.
0: What was it like meeting Molly?
1: Didn't meet him. I've known Molly anyway because he used to come into all the studios I've worked at. He's come in there from time to time anyway.
0: Okay.
1: But it was just interesting to go through that whole... the green room thing, you know, being there for the whole day for 2 minutes because Nice Legs, we were on doing Nice Legs. It ran for 1:58 and I was there for the whole bloody day.
0: How nice is that? Yeah. Did you stay, Kev?
2: I wasn't on any of them.
0: You didn't go?
2: No.
1: He's always been away.
2: No,
0: you're saying you didn't go on Hey Hey?
2: No, I didn't go on Hey Hey. I didn't go on Countdown.
0: What's going on here?
1: Was he sacked? I don't know. What was your excuse?
0: Were you sacked for the... Were you doing time in the
2: No, no. I was more the live performer.
1: Yeah.
2: They went on and mimed.
1: Mm. Well, Countdown's always mimed.
0: You're joking.
2: What? It's all mimed.
1: Oh, I shouldn't say that then, should I?
0: No, of course you can.
1: Yeah.
0: And that's a long time ago.
2: Yeah.
0: I think the secret acts, we can get over that one.
2: No, I wasn't. I wasn't even in Melbourne when Countdown.
0: And they weren't in. You didn't get an invite.
2: I probably did, but I wasn't available. I wasn't there.
1: See, a lot of these were
0: what
1: done.
0: What were you doing? If you're being asked,
2: you really want me to tell you what I was doing with Countdown?
1: Go on.
2: I was getting married.
0: So when you're on Countdown...
1: You should have cancelled it and just come in the show.
0: You were getting married.
2: I was.
0: You put your career in front of... Oh, my God, what a man.
2: Yeah, I know.
0: What a man.
1: What a fool.
2: There's not much you can say about that, is there?
0: So, yeah.
2: I thought the only chance I'll ever get to be on Countdown...
1: Yeah.
2: And...
0: You got married.
2: I got married.
0: Jeez. Well, I guess it's...
2: I'm not going to say any more about that.
1: You could get into trouble.
0: We've got a couple of songs lined up. Up Your Nose with a Rubber Hose, Push-Ups in the Back of the Car.
1: You could relate to that.
0: Oh, God. I think we'll go with Up Your Hose with a Rubber Hose.
2: Up Your Nose with a Rubber Hose.
0: Yes, let's do this one. Tell us a bit about this. This is very significant, meaningful lyrics.
2: We were around at my house at the time, myself, Nigel, and Ian, I think it was.
1: Ian
2: Waits. And...
1: Ian White, sorry, Ian's a very important member of the band.
2: Yeah, he was the best hand clapper in Australia.
1: In Australia.
0: Oh, right.
2: Because he didn't do anything else.
0: So when you said Ian, I thought it was Fergo.
2: No, I didn't know him then.
0: Oh, right.
2: And we were trying to come up with a new song for a new single, and one of us had this riff, which you'll hear, and then the lyrics were, part of the lyrics was written by Ian and yourself.
1: Yeah.
2: And then before you know it, we went in and recorded it, with Dave come in and heard it, and I think we pretty well nailed it in a couple of takes, and then that was it.
0: Well, let's go and hit it, and we'll do it. 97.1 FM, the website, Red to Blue. And the reason it's not playing is because I've done the rookie mistake of muting my computer.
1: Oh, no.
0: And let's get it.
1: Wouldn't happen in my day.
3: This.
0: If I don't get dead air, I'm not doing my job.
3: A poignant, moving tale of dire frustration. A song of heartbreak. And in the end, total disillusionment with life. And that four-letter word called love.

0: so, fellas.
1: That's the story, right? From one who knows, Dave. If your loved one's giving you a hard time, don't send her roses. In fact, don't send her nothing at all, right?
0: Chocolates,
1: perfume or anything like. Just take her in your arms, look lovingly into her eyes and say romantically like...

0: 97 Point Fun FM. You're listening to the website Red Taboo. That's some very meaningful lyrics there. Kevin, some really nice licks, and clearly your fingers were moving quite easily back in those days.
1: Yeah. It was, maybe it was something I was on at the time, I don't know. I'm not going to go any further with that one either.
0: No, I don't think you need to. Now, you wrote a song called Push Up in the Back Seat of a Car. Anybody that was around in the 60s and 70s particularly probably would understand this a little bit more than most.
2: All about life in the drive-ins.
0: It was all about life at the drive-ins, and also you couldn't go home.
1: No.
0: Not with a girl into the bedroom.
2: But the whole idea of this one is that there was no girl involved.
1: You're not going to go any further with that one, either.
2: But you didn't want the boys razzing you, so...
0: You had to pretend.
2: You got it.
0: So who comes up with this song?
1: Not me.
2: We used to sit around. Half the fun of these things was we used to sit around with David, because David was a great ideas man, as a PD, program director, and a breakfast announcer. And we always loved the nice leg shame about the face, the sayings.
0: Yeah.
2: And we have got another one that we're working on, which is Ian came up with, and it's like, she was good from afar but far from good. And it just fits in with the same sort of thing, push-ups in the back of the car, you know.
0: So Death of the Disco then, what was that about?
2: Death of the Disco?
0: Yeah.
2: Well, that was purely about, the as I said right at the very beginning, we were trying to get rid of disco songs. And it was all the, it was, if you had a close listen to it originally when it's on the studio, it was supposed to sound like a bit of a Who song with a staccato type biting, dun, dun. And it was just a way of fighting back at disco music.
0: Which was coming in the late 70s.
1: Yeah, we put a lot of bands out of work because they were putting, you know, taking bands out of the pub.
0: And just spinning discs.
2: The whole idea was to, it was an anti-disco and the beginning of the punk era, and that's what we always tried to be, sound a bit like a punk band. I mean, we were a parody band, and we were, let's say, a piss-take band. We were never going to be like Toto.
0: No.
2: But you know, we played okay.
0: And yet Toto could do the most amazing covers.
2: Oh, I know, yeah.
0: That guitarist.
2: Don't talk Steve Lukather that way. He's fantastic.
0: Unbelievable. Yeah. So he would do these covers enormously well.
2: Yeah.
0: And then you get these prissy Africa.
2: Yeah.
0: It's like, what?
2: Amazing player.
0: What's going on?
2: Yeah.
0: You know, there was a lot of confusion with that band for me.
2: Yeah. As I said, we did it purely as an anti-disco song.
0: Yeah.
2: And at the beginning of the punk era, and it sort of fitted quite well.
0: Well, I think we're going to have to play that. But first of all, we need to play this push-ups in the back seat of the car.
2: Mm.
0: And you're saying it's pretend.
2: Well, there's no ladies involved.
0: God, I never went to the drive-ins unless there was a lady involved.
2: Yeah, I know. Well, this person was that, yes.
0: Shall we shame him?
2: Yeah.
0: So, Dave, up in Newcastle, what's...
2: Oh, happening? I don't know. I'm not going to get involved. Dave, if you're listening, ring us up and tell us who it was.
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3: Not the only sort of deros in the world are the ones in parks and gardens and under river bridges, and in fact up here on stage right at the

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I'll tell you how the cars got there, my friends. They got there through too much activity on the back seats of a drive-in, right? Springs all worn out, right? People doing push-ups in the back of their car. So this little ditty here is dedicated to

0: I guess disco was taking money from live acts quite substantially, and a lot of the venues were paying less money but getting bigger crowds.
1: Yeah.
0: Because all of a sudden disco was very fashionable amongst the women.
1: Oh, it was. I didn't like it because I was working, I was playing full time back in the 70s, and at one stage I was playing six nights a week.
0: Yeah.
1: And then gradually some of the pubs were taking bands out and putting a machine in with one guy, you know, it was just what was happening, that was it.
0: Yeah. But you're paying one rather than four, yeah, or a band, yeah.
1: But a lot of bands suffered for it, you know.
0: Absolutely.
1: Even some of the big bands, I mean, some of the venues were just weren't having bands, and that was it, you know.
0: Yeah.
1: And then the best we could do, and the band I was in at the time, and before Dave and the Doors, they said, the agency said, the best we can do for you is RSLs. Well, the RSLs back then weren't like they are now.
0: No.
1: You know, they didn't have rock and roll bands.
0: No.
1: You had to go back to the piano accordion. Which I could play, but I didn't want it.
0: No, which is sort of fair enough too.
2: Wouldn't look good on the album cover, would it? Lead accordion.
1: Mm. So it was...
0: So this was affecting quite a few people right across the board now. Like, we're having a real shift.
2: Mm.
0: You know, you've got movies coming out promoting sort of disco music.
1: Mm.
2: Yeah.
0: Rock and roll from the late 60s, early 70s, which was the really core, you know, Led Zeppelin, Pink Floyd and all this.
1: Yep.
0: They were just, the way they were making money was just doing tours around the world.
2: Mm.
0: I mean, and recording.
2: Yeah.
0: They're big enough to do that, but you know, what about our bands like Skyhooks and you know all those sort of bands and Mike Rudd and all those.
2: Yeah, I said like earlier on though that they had those big anti-disco record burnings in America.
0: Yeah,
2: you know, just stop.
0: But
2: disco.
0: What were you noticing at that stage? We're talking.
2: Well, it was all disco.
0: We're talking about the late 70s, early 80s.
2: Yeah, well, I worked, just before that, I worked at 3DB and all it was disco music the whole time.
0: Yeah.
2: And I hated it.
0: Didn't it go to racing only?
2: No, it was racing at some certain times, yeah. But it was mainly disco. It was called DB Music, Rhythm of the City. Mm-hmm. And it was non-stop, like Fly Robin Fly and all of those sort of disco songs, you know.
0: Well, somebody like Renee Gaio had to sort of play the disco a little bit. She sort of had to go down that path.
2: Yeah.
0: I mean, we didn't know in the 70s she was sort of doing blues and soul.
2: Yeah.
0: And did you happen to meet Renee a few times?
2: I did, but she was...
0: Troubled girl?
2: She was a troubled girl, you know, which is sad because...
0: But that was a sign of the times back then. There was lots of stuff being experimented with.
2: Yeah, and yes.
0: Yeah.
2: She wasn't looking healthy because I had her come in.
0: And yet she survived for a number of years.
2: For a while, which is a bit sad though, because she was a great voice at one stage. There.
0: Incredible voice, you know? and so much so she ended up going to America.
2: Yeah,
0: and they wanted her to release an album without a photo on it because they thought she had a black sound.
2: Yeah,
0: and she stuck her heels in and said, "No,
2: no,
0: I want my photo."

0: place, yeah. which she regretted later on.
1: She's another really good friend of Wilbur Wiles too, because he talks about her quite a bit.
0: She was extraordinary vocalist.
1: Mm, she was.
0: She certainly had that
1: yeah.
0: African-American sound
1: yeah,
0: happening.
1: Definitely. But yeah, as you said, disco's basically killed all the music for quite a few years, I think.
0: So
1: yeah.
0: what happened to... Well, Dave and the Darrows are now no longer, right?
1: Oh, that's right.
0: Dave's gone up to Newcastle, he's gone stuffed the disco.
1: Yeah.
0: I've killed it off, but it didn't die.
1: It didn't die. We did our best.
0: And so, Kevin, you're going somewhere else. You're going back to the radio.
1: Oh, I never left radio.
0: But you're still performing together, like just...
2: No,
0: socially?
2: Not at that stage.
0: I mean, you know, like getting together, just doing jamming or anything?
2: Yeah, we were working probably in the studio more.
1: Yeah, well, we've always done recordings and things, like lots of recordings and just playing, you know.
0: Yeah.
2: But no live performances after that.
1: No.
2: It wasn't until in the 80s, the mid-80s, I joined a band with a band called Bandit, which was a member of Rose Tattoo, and a couple of other guys, and we were playing quite a few gigs, the Tote.
0: This is in the 80s?
2: Yeah.
0: So live music was just starting to come back again.
2: It
0: had a disco, and then...
2: But nobody was really...
0: Lo and behold, the Victorian Gum goes, let's allow pogies in.
2: Yeah, yeah, well, that was the next one. Yeah, that was the next
0: so
2: one.
0: So not only been kicked in the ass by disco...
1: Yeah.
0: But the smart people who'd been keeping out pogies of Victoria meant Victoria's basically the music capital of Australia.
1: Mm.
0: Oh, some of the smart, intelligent politicians says, oh, well, let's introduce
1: something
0: pokies.
1: Else. Yeah.
0: Which then rip money off all the punters because they're gambling, so they're not going to see live gigs.
1: No. Mm. It's never really recovered, has it, completely?
0: No.
1: You know, it's still nowhere near what it was like.
0: Well,
1: and the trouble is...
0: It's never recovered.
1: And they don't pay anyone anywhere near what they're worth now.
0: No, and it's never recovered because there's so many other different things now.
1: That's
0: you
1: right.
0: know... With all those social media things happening and all the things you can do on your phone now.
1: Yeah, yeah, I know.
0: You know, and they have it connected to their stereo in their car.
1: That's right.
0: So they can go to sort of sites and just listen to one track. You know, when you were a kid, you would buy an album, right?
1: Oh, yeah.
0: And you'd listen to side A 10 times and then side B 10 times. Put it away, and then you'd bring it out a few weeks later, and you'd know everything on it.
1: Well, we all had huge collections,
0: even
1: use
0: a serial number.
1: Yeah, yeah. But we all knew we all had huge record collections, and it was just so nice to see that plastic on the turntable going round.
0: Yeah.
1: I mean, I remember when I was 17, 18 when I first got into radio.
0: Yeah,
1: and my first time I ever slip started a record. In the radio station. It was just magic. I can tell you the song I did, the very first song. It was Chicago by Graham Nash, followed by the Dawn song by Billy Thorpe. And they were the two songs I had on the two turntables to practice.
0: Ah, oh, what a lucky man. You've had a good career. So congratulations to 48 years of...
1: 48 years.
0: ...of doing it.
1: Yep,
0: and,
1: yep.
0: And you got out before it killed you.
1: I did. And I still have lots of fun with our music today. So we've got a little studio set up at home and we work it to death. And we just enjoy getting in there and just playing around with a bit of music.
0: So tell us about what are you using, digital or analog?
1: Yeah, I'm using digital now.
0: Yeah.
1: I'd go back. I used to have analog tape because I sold them all off. I wish I hadn't.
0: Yeah.
1: But I've just got I've just got Nuendo, and I can get up to 120 tracks or 256 tracks, and
0: just a little studio.
1: Little studio. You don't need anything, but you don't need it's just a computer with a little keyboard, and and that's all you need. I mean, I've got a professional sound card in it.
0: Yeah.
1: Small mixer. We don't ever have a full band in there. I only do tracks at a time. So I don't need anything more than the two in, two out.
0: Yeah.
1: And it sounds bloody good. We did a track a little while ago, which we used The Forgotten Country, which you probably heard before, which is one of Kev's. And it's a beautiful instrumental. And that was all done, just two tracks. And we have the tiniest little setup. I've got a 10-watt amplifier in my in my cupboard. With a mic in front of it, with a cushion over the front, and I can blast that. Well, you don't get too loud with the 10-watt, but I have that, and we get some amazing sounds out of that. So you don't need a huge setup to do, well, Kev knows, for example, he's got friends that are in America and they do their recordings on a laptop.
0: Yeah.
1: So,
0: Music has certainly changed with technology.
2: But, it has.
0: You know, there is now a big question mark, as you know, with AI and all that sort of stuff. My son's released a few songs and he's used a bit of AI to assist with that. And, yeah,
1: so as long as you don't overdo it. That's the main thing, I think.
0: Well, because he's into beats and all that sort of stuff.
1: Oh, okay.
0: He's one of those.
1: The good thing about the AI thing is just purely that you don't need to spend a fortune on equipment to actually get some good sounds out.
0: Well, that's what he's been able to do, and he's been able to.
1: But you've still got to
0: sample and do all that.
1: You've got to write your songs. They've got to write the songs.
0: He does that.
1: Yeah, which is good.
0: Yeah,
1: but you don't want to just turn around and say, "Write me a song about something." That's where it's wrong. You know.
0: Out of Work Blues sounds so appropriate right now after what we've been talking about, doesn't it?
1: It does.
0: So let's get into this. Dave and the Darrows, Out of Work Blues. This album's not available, is it?
1: You probably could find it, but it might cost you a fortune. Seriously, it was the last time I looked at one of our singles. What was that single? It was Out of Bounds.
2: Yeah,
1: Out of Bounds. People have been trying to find a copy of it, and like for an old vinyl single, they're asking like $16-$20 for the thing, if you can find it.
0: If you can find it. Well, let's get into this.
3: Yeah. And speaking of money and what have you, a little song now from Dave and the Darrows for all those people out there out of work. All right, we feel for you.

0: So, as you said, you don't mind parodies. Please. So when did it actually disband, the band?
1: We got back together for the Mushroom
2: Evolution
1: concert back in 1981.
2: 82.
0: So when did you actually break apart? When he went up to Newcastle?
1: At the end of 1980.
3: 1980 it would have been.
1: Yeah.
3: But great to get back for the Evolution concert, though. What a buzz to stand in front of so many people. I know that. I know we've talked about it before, but we basically looked out from the side of the stage and went, shit.
1: I thought, I've said this before, you know, when we walked out on stage and seen all these people, the first thing I thought to myself, this is never going to happen to me again. I'm never going to be flying to 60 or 70,000 people.
0: So in saying that, you must have just taken it all in, though.
1: Oh, yeah.
0: Yeah, so did it give you a little bit of a buzz knowing that, you know, you deserved to be out there in front of 65?
1: I don't know whether it deserved.
0: You must have been, because you were on the bill.
1: Yeah, we were on the bill, but, you know, that was about the only thing that was going through my mind, apart from, you know...
0: I remember the lyrics?
1: it's just sort of got to get this right, you know, and the amp we were flying through was 100-watt Marshall.
0: And what did Dave think of that bigger crowd?
1: He's like, I love this.
3: But see, we always started before he came out.
0: Oh, right.
3: Because we always did those couple of Kev songs first just to get ourselves warmed up, and then he would have come out.
0: So how many songs did you play?
1: Well, actually...
3: We got into trouble, didn't we?
1: We got into trouble because everybody had... There was a certain amount of
3: windows.
1: Time. And we, instead of doing, what, about four songs?
3: We were given 15 minutes. We went over it, and there's Gudinski.
0: By how much?
3: Oh, about another 15 minutes. But Michael Gudinski was walking backwards and forwards going, come on, get off.
0: And you thought he was clapping you?
3: No, we knew. Because it had to finish by a certain time because it was at the Music Bowl and there was all these other acts that were coming on.
0: So who did you open for? Who was the one after you? Who was the one before you?
1: There was a band called the Rock Doctors on before us.
0: Yes.
1: Which was Gary Young from Daddy Cool.
0: Yep.
1: And I can't remember the other guys. Then we went on, because I think we were in second place.
0: Yeah.
1: Then after that, you had...
3: Was it Mio 245 or some one of those?
1: Billy Miller and the Great Blokes.
0: Yep.
1: And there was a mixture of other guys with Harvey James, a few guys like that. It was Australian Crawl.
0: Oh, okay. Who closed the night out?
3: Don't know. We had to go home.
0: You had to go because you were in big trouble.
3: We were in big trouble.
0: Was it a paid gig or just a...
1: No.
3: It was just a celebration.
1: So what he'd done the week later, Michael did the week later was he put on a big show for all the bands. He hired out Luna Park. And... they had a band featuring a band there, a new band called the Sunny Boys. And all the rest of the band, we all got to go to Luna Park, and with all the rides were open, or most of. There was a bar set up, there was food, there was everything. It was like a big festival.
3: It was closed
1: sort of
3: off
1: thing,
3: to the public.
0: Were the Sunny Boys a super group or something?
3: No,
1: they were an up and coming. They just virtually started.
3: Yeah.
1: They had a go at this, whatever song it was they were playing, they had about four or five goes of starting it because they kept sort of
3: messing it up.
1: And this start all the time, but I mean, they handled it pretty well. And that's what he did for all his bands, you know, after the Mushroom Evolution concert, he put a big thing on for the bands. And
3: a good time
1: was had by all.
3: Except for one person.
1: I can't think of it.
3: Someone lost his bass guitar.
1: Oh yes, our bass player Gary, he at the My Music Bowl when we finished there, he politely opened the door for a young lady to get into the car, and he left his guitar on the footpath and drove off.
3: Gone.
1: A Gibson bass that he bought back from America.
0: Yeah. And of course, you know.
1: And, of course, you know, nobody handed it in.
0: Nobody's going to hand it in.
3: Nobody's going to hand it in.
0: did a song called Punk Princess. This is in the early days, right?
3: Yeah, Punk Princess was was on the B-side. We had B-sides. And it was just something to fill up the record. But the interesting part about it was before Kev, before Damien. It was nobody but me.
1: And Dave.
3: Me and Dave. In fact, some, a lot of the early ones were like that. I did the guitar, the bass, the drums. No keyboards at those times. And I just remember we were trying to, I was trying to get it finished for him. And it's just all about being punks. And I'd needed some drums. So what I did is I, in the studio at 3XY at the time, we had these orange vinyl chairs. I think every office had orange vinyl chairs. So I grabbed two bits of quad, which the builders had been working on, you know, a little bit of beading, and used that for the drums. So I did all the drums just with those two bits of quad on the back of the chair. So that was the drums, and the bass was actually my guitar tuned down a few notes. So it was boom, boom, boom, boom, boom, boom.
0: Sounds so Australian, that.
3: But it doesn't sound great, but it's just an interesting what you can do with really nothing, you know. And we played it. We used to play it live all the time, but it was...
0: Well, let's play it.
3: Okay.
0: Before we do, I want to thank you very much, Nigel, for coming in. Nigel Haynes and Kevin Buckingham.
1: Pleasure, mate.
0: It's been great to have you today. It's been fantastic. We'll have to do it.
3: I know that he'll be back, but I don't know if I'll ever be invited back.
0: Oh, no, you'd be more than welcome to come back. We just have to... Listening to Dave in the shed, raining outside. So painting volume up, farmer. There you go. That's
3: It's good to keep the farmers going.
0: Haven't laughed so much for ages. Great show, Greg. Hi, Kev and Nigel. Karen, there you go. Mm. There you go.
3: And even my brother's listening because he inspires me. He's got a beautiful keyboard.
0: Yeah.
3: He's got a Kronos, Korg Kronos 3.
0: Okay.
3: He can't play it that well, but he gets some beautiful. It's Jerry Faramus.
1: G'day, Jerry. If you're listening.
0: G'day, Jerry. And yes, we know you can't play, but good on you for trying. 97.5 FM.
4: Hello. Johnny Rotten and the Sex Pistols, move over, because here comes David Jones and the Deros. In the name of love, peace.

0: Okay, there was a festival in Melbourne in 1972 called Sunbury, and I was at a band called the Aztecs.
1: Somewhere!
0: We headlined it. This was one of the tracks from it.
1: Over the rainbow!
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2: That's right. You've tuned into Blast Off, and got this is Mark here. Yeah, right. It's right. And we've got a couple of guests. We've got a guest coming tonight. It's Martin Labad, and he's from the Lab podcast. Labsy.
3: How are you, sir?
2: How are you?
3: Yeah, good, mate. So the title of the show is Real Talk with Labsy.
2: That's it, Real Talk with Labsy. I'll get it right one day. But yeah. You just heard Nova from Commissioner Gordon, and welcome to Blast Off, because what are you brassed off about?
3: I'm brassed off about just music in general, because I believe that music has always been the greatest therapy, has been the greatest motivator as well.
2: How good is music, though? So we just heard Red to Blue this afternoon and had a couple of guests on, Kevin, and I had a listen on the way in, and David and the Darras. But they mentioned a couple of members that I actually came across through music, and like coming back to, they were talking about members from the band Daddy Cool and Gary Young, of course. And
3: ooh, yes.
2: I actually did a function for Gary Young's family.
3: Oh, wow.
2: Last year. I also did I actually more recently met another member of that band as well for a function that I did privately as well recently. And I'll tell you what, it's a small world. And in Melbourne, it's getting smaller. But podcasting is opening that right up.
3: Yes.
2: And that's what you're doing, Labat.
3: Absolutely.
2: And Martin, you've been doing, or Labsy, I should say.
3: Yeah.
2: You've been running your vodcast for quite some time, 7 years. And you've had quite a few guests, even an American Pie guest, have a chat with as well.
3: Oh, man. Thomas Nicholas, shout out to Thomas Nicholas. Man, that was such an amazing interview and such an incredible opportunity as well. Yeah. Man, I still can't believe it, because it is one of my biggest achievements, to be honest. Having a Hollywood celebrity, it's a bit of a fun fact. He doesn't like the word celebrity at all.
2: Amazing. Yeah. How long were you into your shows when you got into, you know, that sort of form of actually interviewing someone of that high profile? Like
3: it was only last year.
2: Is that right? So six years down the track and bang.
3: Yeah. Look, the show has been on a journey.
2: Yeah, right.
3: Especially the first... We'll say about the first 4 years has been a bit of a struggle, because the first year it was through a media organization in the western suburbs in Footscray called Fresh Student Media. It was when I originally started it.
2: Yeah, right.
3: And I came to them and I said, look, I want to do a show. Originally it was supposed to be a talk show.
2: Yeah.
3: And the motivation behind my show was, if you remember, the Late Late Show with Craig Ferguson.
2: Oh, yes. Yeah.
3: Yeah. And what I loved about his concept of how he does his show was that, you know, he was just himself. A lot of improvisation, and it felt free, and I could picture myself doing that.
2: Absolutely.
3: And because podcasting was still on the rise, like it was obviously on the rise really much quicker in America, but obviously Australia was catching up slowly. And then I thought to myself, you know what? I love talking to people. I love having real deep conversations. And the one thing that made me change that was because that when it comes to talk shows, it's very limited, because they have, when it comes to their guests, they can only talk to about a good 10 minutes max. When I want to get to actually know the guest, I want to actually get to know the person, the craft, what they do. I want them to dig deep of what makes them tick and what makes them basically have the courage to go on the creative route.
2: Oh, yeah.
3: Yeah,
2: so it's more like a voyage for you, isn't it? It's like been a bit of a journey, yeah.
3: Yeah, it has, because... Yeah. Because when the first year I was doing it through the media organization, and then obviously COVID hit, and then it was a little bit difficult to do it. And then there was a bit of dramas and backstabbing and stuff like that. So I had to kind of go my own way. And a lot of people decided to go their own way. But then I was left with, you know, what do I do? What do I do with this? You know, and what do I do with the, because now that I have this idea, now that I've got it, now I've got the vision of where it's going. So now it's just like, well, what happens now? Where do I go? Because doing this independently, I didn't know anyone that was doing podcasting. I didn't know anyone that was doing shows like mine or anything like that. So I had no mentors, no nothing. I had basically it was just a waiting game, figuring out how I'm going to do it. But then COVID was also a blessing in disguise, because this was when they started introducing Instagram live like on Instagram. Like you can join people's Instagram, and that's when the epiphany came to me. I'm like, you know what? This is it. This is actually the show now. This is how, because I can actually get people on, as well as people, I can tell their story or whatever. And because obviously with COVID, we didn't know how long it was going to go, and that's when I was like, no, this was going to be the show for a while, and then until we figure out the next phase of it. And so I started reaching out, try to network, and America has always been my playground, I would say, because they've always loved the Australian accent because it's so different. Because they're so used to the British accent, and when they start listening to the Australian accent, it's a bit weird, it's a bit different, and they become intoxicated by it, which is interesting. So
2: that's true though, right? Yeah. Like it becomes part of, like, it's almost like you've got another left arm. Mm. Like it's part of your you know, your philosophy now. Like yeah. it's part of your life. Like yeah. you just add it on, like it's another limb. You know, it's part of your soul now, right? So, yeah. I mean, music. It's funny. It's almost like, you know, when you learn an instrument, right? So you're playing to different people, and you're just engaging constantly. And but the thing is, you indirectly and subconsciously, you're always networking, if you like. So you meet such a vast range of people. So and just to share with the listeners,
3: yes,
2: I went to a networking night recently, and I emphasize for any emerging act to do this is to immerse yourself into the industry, and that is get involved in your local organizations like AMRAP, APRA, you know, your local organizations like Music Victoria, and get out there and do some meetings. But we met through Alana.
3: Alana, yes. Alana,
2: and a fantastic promoter of music in and around Victoria, but around Australia, even around the world. I mean, Michael Christiani, she introduced me to Michael Christiani. What a great Italian act. That I saw recently, and I just can't believe the amount of great local talent we have in this country.
3: Yeah.
2: That have come over here also and immigrated into our great country and exploring the other avenues of entertainment, like yourself, like you, like Zeus as well.
3: Yes.
2: Zeus's podcaster as well.
3: Shout out to Zeus.
2: Yeah, big shout out and thank you for Zeus for coming onto my show recently. And great to have you on too, and to thank talk you, about sir. Podcasting and vodcast.
3: Yep.
2: I mean, there's so many different mediums. I didn't realize how many mediums there are for Instagram. Mm-hmm. You can get on there and do your own podcast or vodcast.
3: Yeah.
2: Obviously yourself, you can get on and do, you know, vodcasts as well with what you're doing on different platforms.
3: Yes.
2: Social media now is playing such an important role, integral role in a technological sense.
3: Mm-hmm.
2: As you probably gathered, I do have a bit of a tech background.
3: Yes.
2: And we can talk about the beautiful EVs and hybrids as well during the show, if you like.
3: Absolutely.
2: Because I'm getting immersed into that tech, and also solar, immersing myself into solar energy these days. But it's one of those things, right? It's been the biggest, greatest disruptor was COVID, right? For quite some time, we haven't had a major disruption, right? So obviously it did affect the music industry, but also the live aspect. And the reason I started doing community radio again was to promote artists during that time to get, you know, brass acts heard, because we couldn't get out there and play in our brass bands or concert bands and big bands and that sort of. So one of the things I did, let's start up a radio show, and I started up obviously with a show at Southern over that time, and then I came here, and I thought, well, you know, one of the things that came out of it was exactly what we're talking about here, is the engaging and the aspect of getting out there, getting heard, and getting people's voices heard as well.
3: Yes, and that was also another reason why I wanted to get a lot of local artists as well.
2: Yeah,
3: like,
2: right.
3: Because my show is not just music related; it's creatives in general.
2: Very wide,
3: right?
2: Yeah.
3: So it's a wide wave of creatives. And I thought to myself, you know, there's a lot of incredible talent, like you were mentioning before, and I've always felt that these people need to have their voices heard, their stories told, and it gives them an opportunity, and also their audience and their, you know, even their fans to listen in their story and how they got into it, etc. And a lot of artists are so hungry and so, like, just excited, even for radio. Like, it's interesting because when I tell people that I have my own podcast, they get so excited, like, oh my God, that's so cool, da da da da, you know. And hearing that response when I tell people that I have my own podcast is such an amazing thing, because they know that podcasting is a big thing, and also another way of getting to know someone getting to, and it's such a an amazing thing too. Because as I was saying, it's a free range conversation. It can go for an hour plus, and we can just have a great time having a normal conversation. Because
2: absolutely,
3: sometimes we need to. Sometimes it's just a great time just having a one-on-one conversation with someone, talking about dreams, talking about ambitions, talking about where you want to go in life. And it's such a it's so many stories as well, because I've always believed that the most interesting stories come from the most creative people.
2: Well, that's the thing, right? And you're just constantly onto creating that story, but just finding that local news or that news that's related to what is actually going on.
3: Mm.
2: And the other thing that I found really interesting is the amount of different technologies that's come out. All of a sudden, people are going, oh, let's think green tech, all sustainability, let's talk about this. But the other things that are coming out is also is involving not just because a lot of the local communities couldn't do much for a while, but all of a sudden they're doing heaps. So it's involving that now. So it's creating more of your cultures as well, and blending that within a positive sense too, and making it worthwhile for everyone. Because I think at the end of the day, we're all going to be, you know, speaking the right language here.
3: Yeah.
2: Right. So we want the best for everyone, right?
3: Of course.
2: At the end of the day, particularly for just creatives, right? Mm. So all of a sudden creatives couldn't get out and go to craft markets.
3: Yeah.
2: So now they are. So there's lots of craft markets and they're all been very active, right? So you can get out and sell your wares. So that's one of the things that I've noticed. There's been more markets than ever before the last year or so.
3: Oh yeah. And also as well, because ever since obviously COVID has, you know, lifted, now everyone's getting out as much as they can, because all that time being locked up, they created so much more, and you know, they thought about so many ideas, and now they want to get out and share it with the world more than ever. They're trying to push it as much as they can.
2: Absolutely. And I've got to say, there are a number of areas around here, obviously up the hills, where there's organizations as well, like the Selby Folk Club, for instance, that helps a lot of artists get out there, perform. There's also BAD, which is the Berwick and District Folk Club.
3: Yep.
2: Very active. Edward Nass runs a really great one. And Upway RSL often have music. So the RSL clubs are really involved as well up here.
3: Beautiful.
2: And there's Cockatoo RSL that do things in the afternoon. Fantastic atmosphere for a lot of artists and opportunities to perform. But what is great, though, is the networking between the ex-vets as well that come in. You get to see some of the vets come in as well, and you can network, and you hear a lot of the stories. And that's part of the reason I sort of got involved with Guitar for Veterans Australia. Was that because there's so many stories that aren't heard still. And I actually became a guitar ambassador for Guitar for Vets last year.
3: Awesome.
2: And that has come with quite a few challenges too, but it's been an awesome time and a great time to sort of reflect a little bit, musician, like in a musical sense, but also in a more social sense, because it's opened my awareness to mental health issues, right? So, so PTSD is quite common on any platform, being if you've gone through a car accident or you've gone through some sort of trauma in your life, PTSD does hit you. And from a personal point of view, that is important for you to recover well. And a lot of the vets come back from overseas, or whether they've been in Afghanistan now, or you know, or have been in Iraq, whatever, they've come back, or Vietnam, or wherever, or even constantly now, right? Yeah. So it's being aware and knowing what to do if they've seen something, you know, and it's upset, you know, their mental health, or you know, so they've got to be able to deal with that. And through music, and we're talking about how the importance of music, right? So what Guitar for Veterans do, we restore an old guitar. So a guitar that's been sitting around for years, we ask people if they can donate an acoustic guitar, and we basically give that guitar, refurb it if we need to, and give it to a veteran, and we give them 10 free lessons. So that's what Guitar for Veterans does. If you are interested, you can go to www.g4va.org.au. It's a great charity to get to recognise, and also big thank you to Dave Cox. He's been a big instigator of it. But also the John Farnham Band was right behind the last recordings for the CD that they did.
3: Incredible.
2: It was such an incredible energy, though. Mm. And I must admit, it was a team of people that were involved, and it did involve David Carr, a guy who runs a local studio here in the Range Master Studio in the Hills.
3: Yeah.
2: Also did involve Lee Bradshaw.
3: Oh, wow.
2: And also members, like I said, members of the John Farnham Band being Craig Newman, Brett Garsed, and Jerry Pantazis and Troy Townsend, as well as many other people involved in behind the scenes. So it was, you know, it's one of those things that if you engage in something and you find it, you're tapping into something that's engaging, it's going to happen, and you just go with it. And one of the things that I've found is it's really great to be part of that, because you hear so many more stories. Like when I play at Cockatoo RSL, I hear stories, and even the Dawn Service this year, it was just amazing what I heard, some of the stories. So it's really good to be part of that.
3: Absolutely.
2: Community, as well as, and that does open, this is the other things that have been coming out of COVID. Like it's just the amount of energy that's being, shared amongst the local community up in the hills to here as well. Like, it's just really great.
3: Absolutely. That's why I've always believed that music is the thing, is the greatest thing since sliced bread and milk, basically.
2: And I'm going to play an artist here.
3: Yes.
2: You did hear her. It was Natalie Gauchy.
3: Yes.
2: And she's an artist that was massive at Australian Idol. Mm-hmm. Like, she was the first female to win Australian Idol.
3: Oof.
2: Back in 2004. I think. Could be earlier.
3: It would have been, yeah. She actually followed me as well.
2: 2006. Did she? She ended up
3: Yeah, she followed me, yeah. So we're going to have a conversation, and I've got her on my list on my show as well.
2: So I really want to play this track, and it's a track called Big Dreams, right? Because we all have dreams, and being an artist, you just go for it, right?
3: Yep.
2: Look, she's had some great people behind this track, and it's a really great track, and I don't know why she hasn't released it as such, but I think she has. I think she will.
3: Yeah.
2: It's really brassy, and it's got that really she's one of my favourite I'm really excited about her, because she's actually number 4 now in the indie country charts.
3: Wow.
2: Like here in Australia. Like,
3: wow.
2: It's great. But she's top 10 in America with one of her songs, and it's not been told about. Like, why not? You know what I mean? It's like, and this is what I don't get, why we're not getting behind our artists. We get behind our athletes, right?
3: Yeah, and celebrities.
2: And celebrities, right? Why aren't we getting behind some of our great musicians and artists? So let's have a listen to, I'm going to listen to, hopefully we've got it set up right. I'm pretty sure it's, let's make sure it's, oh, here we go. Yeah, lucky I did check that. Here we go.
4: Shoot the breeze.
2: This is Big Dreams from Natalie Gauchy.

0: that was Natalie Gauci with Big Dreams, and we all have them. And on the phone, we actually have an artist on the phone that's going to be playing a gig tonight at the Acorn on the Forest. Mm-hmm. And that is Kat, and the band is called The Wanted. And Kat, how'd you come up with that name, Kat?
1: Oh, I actually didn't have anything to do with that. I'm new to the band.
0: Yeah, great.
1: But we'll be playing all your favourite 70s, 80s, 90s rock.
0: Awesome.
1: And I think the thing that sets us apart a little bit is some little odd forgotten favourites here and there.
0: Great. And what inspired you to get into music? I'm always curious as to how you got into music yourself.
1: When I was little, I loved singing. I used to go up the backyard and sing Billy Joel, Uptown Girl. And then as a teenager, I was in all the band stuff and then didn't do anything. And now I'm in my 40s and now
0: awesome.
1: In a band.
0: Awesome.
1: Yeah.
0: Now I've got Labsy, who does a lot of vodcasts and stuff as well. And we've been chatting on the radio. You may have heard on your travels. So tonight you're also playing at the Acorn on the Forest and in the basin there. Just on Forest Road there. And what time
1: are
0: you?
1: Near Boronia.
0: Oh, it's Boronia. In Boronia there, yeah.
1: Just on the outskirts, yeah.
0: Yeah, that's right. It's in the basin there. So what time are you kicking off? What time, roughly?
1: Good time to have some dinner, have a cocktail, and then band kicks off at 8:30.
0: Oh, great. No worries. So get down there, the Acorn on the Forest, and The Wanted is playing, and I believe Jaden Brown's playing drums. Who else you got in the band playing?
1: Yeah. Jaden's on the drums, and we've got Steve on rhythm guitar. Jerome, he's our bass player, but he also sings a bunch of songs. He's actually amazing. And then we've got Wayne on lead guitar, and he'll rip up a storm and get on the ground and give everyone a really good show.
0: Fantastic. And obviously you've been singing for quite a while, and you how do you find the live scene at the moment as an artist?
1: Oh, I think, yeah, in winter it's obviously getting a bit lower numbers and things like that, but I think that there's always a good crowd and make you feel like, yeah, they're enjoying themselves and they want you on stage, so I'm happy as long as there's, like, five people. So, but generally most gigs we get at least 50, so, yeah. But even if there's five, that's always a, yeah.
2: I also wanted to ask a question. How do you mentally prepare for performances like this?
1: Avoid it, pretend I'm not doing anything so I don't get anxious, and then have a glass of wine before I go up the stage.
2: Okay. little bit of juice before we're ready. I like it.
1: Yeah, but you can't go too far because then it's all over.
2: No. Wouldn't it be more fun though? You know, get more loose.
1: Oh, definitely. And then you play back the next thing. You're like, oh, yeah, that wasn't so good there.
0: So what's your favourite era of music? Is it the 80s or 90s or is it?
1: Oh, yeah. I really love the 90s. And if I could have my way, I'd do 90s grunge.
0: Really? Yeah.
1: But I don't think my voice is 100% suited to that. But if I could have my way, I'd just love singing that stuff.
0: I don't know. I saw a clip during the week. I thought, gee, you're spot on with the songs. It's amazing.
1: Oh, tough.
0: And I believe you played up in Bendigo last weekend, is it? Up at the Goldie Vine.
1: Yeah, Bendigo.
0: How do you find playing up there? All right?
1: Oh, yeah. They were a great crowd as well and really lovely people there. And, yeah, all the venues, they always look after you and, you know, give you a drink and feed you and stuff. And, yeah, they always look after you, so it's always fun.
0: Great.
2: Here's an interesting one as well. If you could travel back into the 90s and had an opportunity to play with your favourite artist or band, who would it be and why?
1: No Doubt.
0: Okay. Yeah, man, now we're talking.
1: Definitely.
0: They're a great band.
1: Yeah. Absolutely.
2: What is it about No Doubt?

0: doubt that you feel that they have a good connection with you musically.
1: Oh, I just loved the Tragic Kingdom album the whole time during 1998. That's all I sang. That's all I did. And then even had like I was in like a church band where all we did was songs off that album.
0: Oh, wow.
1: Yeah.
2: Oh, that's interesting. And I guess looking forward to so three sets, wouldn't it be? You'd be playing tonight then, yeah?
1: Yeah.
2: Yeah, wow. And how do you feel like halfway through the set as a singer? I know how hard it is as a singer, all right? So in front of a band, it's actually more and more challenging. Obviously, you've got to really put out your voice and, you know, you've really got to put on a good show, yeah? It's all about the show, right? And engaging Absolutely. In people. But how do you feel like halfway your voice is starting to get a bit more, you know, into it? How do you get over that? Is it a thing where you walk around during your break or just drink water and then you have a, you know, drink later? You know, less alcohol sort of thing, and then you get the fluids in, off you go. Is that how you would treat it?
1: I try and eat early, so I just finish eating dinner now, and I'm already ready to go, and then I just had tea, and then let that digest for a few hours, and then have a wine, and we'll do sound check, have a wine, relax, and then I'd probably drink like 2 litres of water and definitely get my steps up on a gig, so that's good.
2: Yeah, you do, don't you? It's amazing that amount of energy that you have to put in these days for shows and just to create that energy, and it usually comes right across the audience, and you hear all about it otherwise. Mm-hmm. So I'm sure Labsy's got another question or two, so
0: not on top of my head, to be honest.
2: That's
0: I'm
2: all right.
0: Sorry.
2: That's all right. So
0: it'll come to me.
2: So Labsy runs a really great podcast, and great to have you in as a guest, but also great to have you on the show and have a quick chat about your gig too. And I know we've put you on the spot, but really appreciate you having a chat about your band, The Wanted. So Labsy, you got any other questions?
0: No, that's it from my side, to be honest.
2: Yeah, but look, have a great gig, and I'm going to try and head down there. I must admit, I've overcommitted myself like I do always on Friday nights. I have a big band after this show, so yeah. I'll be playing rehearsing. But after big band, I might head down for your last set and hear the last. I'll try and get down for the last half.
1: Oh, absolutely, one of my favourite songs in the last set.
2: Yeah,
1: Tina Turner, the best.
2: Yeah. Which one?
1: The best.
2: Oh, Tina Turner's the best. Yeah, right. So what are the songs are we expecting tonight in the show?
1: Oh, another one of my favourites that this band do, Jerome does Joker and the Thief.
2: Oh, wow.
1: That's really cool.
2: Yeah.
1: And get to do No Doubt, Just a Girl, which is great. lots of other classics. Won't give too much away.
2: Any brassy sort of songs?
1: Oh. Brassy.
2: Do you do anything with brass? It may have brass.
1: You keep saying brass. It's so funny because in another band I sing Brass and Pocket. All I can think of.
2: The Pretenders. That's fine. Well, is there anything that is there something at the moment that brasses you right off though? Like it something that annoys you?
1: Oh, one other good one is Song 2, Blur.
2: Blur.
1: Yeah, that's a good. That's a good nice little
2: Which one?
1: Song one in between. Song two.
2: Oh yeah, song two. That's a great song. Woohoo! Yeah, I got my head shaved. That's a great era of music.
1: So
2: is there something that's really annoying you or really brassing you off though at the moment? Is there an issue that you'd like to air within reason?
1: An issue.
2: Because
1: I have braces, so it's very, very annoying that I got into music because I started gigging and getting into bands 12 months ago, ironically, and I already had braces on. So every time I have a gig, I have to wax up my mouth and I make sure I don't eat afterwards, and it's such a pain. Yeah, when I sing Zombie by the Cranberries, my lips get stuck around my braces and then I'm trying to bring my lip around.
2: I must admit,
1: annoying.
2: I can't say I've experienced that, so that's something new. That would annoy me. That would brass me right off that one.
0: I was even curious. Yeah. I was even curious about that. Like, how do people still, you know, can they still perform the same having braces on? Because I would assume.
2: Well, your voice is your voice, right?
0: Yeah,
2: so you're still going to hear your voice.
0: Yeah, of course.
2: Yeah, I guess it's.
1: Maybe tightening in your jaw.
0: Yeah. Because the pain would be in the way.
1: Cuts in the mouth.
0: Yeah.
1: But when you're on the stage, you kind of forget all that stuff and you just.
2: Just do it.
0: Yeah.
2: It. Love it. Look, good luck tonight, and I'm sure you're going to put on a great performance. What I saw, I think Jaden shared some footage of your last gig, and I thought, wow, this is a good band, The Wanted. Go and see them. The Acorn on the Forest. It's tonight down Forest Road in the Basin, just near Boronia, not far. So head down there. It's 7:30 kickoff, but get down there.
1: 8:30.
2: Sorry, but get down there. 7:30. Grab a meal.
0: Yeah.
2: And what a great little venue too. The Acorn on the Forest, such a great little venue. Mm. You're gonna have fun, and they'll look after you big time.
0: Yeah, thank you very much. I've got nothing else, but thank you so much.
2: Thanks so much for joining us on Brassed Off on 3MDR 97.1 FM. And for the listeners out there, we've been talking to Kate from the band The Wanted. Thank you very much, Kate, and good luck tonight.
1: No worries. Thanks a lot.
2: Cheers.
0: Thank you.
2: Well, there you go. What a fantastic little segment there, segue there.
0: And I've always loved, people, regardless of age, they still just have that passion to do it.
2: Well, that's the thing, right? So you don't ever stop. Like I've played in some pretty big shows, and John St. Peter's is a more recent artist that I've worked with over the last 4 or 5 years in a big band sense. I've worked with Andrew McSwain in the big band playing trumpet.
0: Yeah.
2: But his shows, what he does is amazing, and he's still got the, you know, he's been around since, you know, the 80s, early days. He was massive. We'll talk about Johnny Piccolo, and you know, the Italian accordion player, well known for, you know, playing some pretty amazing shows. And he's been on every show, like Bert Newton Show and Hey. He was massive on Sounds. And he also wrote a song for Simon Townsend's Wonderworld.
0: Okay.
2: I will have him on my show. We'll have a chat as well down the track. He's such a great artist, and he's still doing what he loves doing, and he's, you know, he's getting on. Like, he's starting to get on a bit. And also another one, Normie Rowe. And Playboys. Normie Rowe is just amazing what he does. And he was ex-vet, Vietnam veteran, and music's been the greatest saviour for him. He keeps saying that. And it's amazing how he's still going. And these guys that I come across all the time that fall into playing music, and it just keeps them going, ticking over. And yourself, mate, so you've been running the Vodcast for 7 years now.
0: Yes.
2: And now you're sort of, you, like you said, you've been talking to different artists over the time. Obviously, American Idol, American Pie.
0: Yeah, the actor. Yes, Thomas Nicholas.
2: Nicholas is fantastic. I mean, he starred as Kevin on the American Pie. And it's like, he's massive. Like, he's a huge, huge act. So with that in mind, so what other local artists have you been interviewing as well?
0: Oh, man, there's just been so many. I've had, I will have Zeus the Prophet as my 100th guest.
2: Oh, he's a great guy.
0: That's going to be a big one. Yeah. Which will be May 15th. At 7:30 on Instagram Live. So if you haven't followed me, please go follow me now as well. Real Talk with Labzy. That's all one word. In terms of local artists, I've had so many. Like, even thinking at the top of my head, because again, they're all local artists, so I'm not really sure if anyone are familiar with some of the artists I'll be referring to. So I would have had. Okay, I'm just going down my lists. I've had NJE. So NJE is based in Sydney, but he's been touring the entire country for the past 15 years.
2: Yeah, NJE is quite big. Yeah, I know that name.
0: Fun fact, he actually grew up with my cousin.
2: Yeah, right.
0: Yeah, and they play basketball together.
2: Small world, isn't it?
0: Yeah. Gee. And then when he came to Melbourne, and then then when he came to Melbourne to do a show, and I introduced myself, and he recognized my last name, and he's like, "Are you related to Edward?" I'm like, "Yeah, that's my cousin, man. I grew up with him, man. We play basketball, da da da." And I've even had Benny Sinclair as well. Sinclair is a rapper. He's also an actor. He's also an author and a boxer.
2: He's brought out a book, yeah.
0: Yeah, and he's done tracks with Eazy-E's son, which is Lil Eazy-E.
2: Oh, right.
0: And, he's had a bit of a...
2: Huge.
0: Such a huge one as well. I've had D-Robs as well on my show. He's a fellow artist as well as a podcaster as well. As well as even also dancers such as Jamila. She's based in Queensland.
2: Oh yeah,
0: and she does the Zumba. Zumba classes.
2: That's right. Yeah,
0: that's a different spectrum altogether. But and also even other freestylers as well, such as Flesh Poetry, as well as another dancer by the name of Nadia Infusion. So she's also another Afrobeats kind of dancer.
2: All right.
0: As well, she does her own classes as well. Very big on fitness.
2: Interesting, yeah.
0: As well as Donkey Man as well, aka Simon Cordova.
2: Yeah, Donkey Man is an interesting gentleman actually. He runs events at Roval.
0: Donkey Man Records.
2: Yeah, Donkey Man Records. So check it out. Google him, please, and get in contact with him, because you could run your own show if you want to.
0: Yeah, absolutely. Roval. What's amazing.
2: Local area, yeah.
0: And I send my biggest gratitude to him because he helped me. Mm. Well, not just that. He also helped me take my show to the next level.
2: All right.
0: He was the one that helped me do the edits, helped me download stuff from Instagram to put it on YouTube and Spotify. So he taught me how to do that.
2: The more the social media.
0: Yeah, he's helped me with more on the social media type of stuff. Yeah, and networking. Really, just to get that out there. Mm. And with Donkey Man Records, the idea of that place is, you know, Donkey Man Records a podcast, Donkey Man Records a studio, music.
2: Yeah.
0: Donkey Man Records a music video.
2: It's all about the different media.
0: Yeah. So that's based in Roeville in Laser Drive. So
2: Please, down the road.
0: Please go check that out. Please go check that out.
2: Google him, Donkey Man.
0: Yes.
2: Or is he on Insta? He's on Insta.
0: Yeah.
2: So you can get him on Insta, Donkey Man.
0: And he's also run his own show, of course, the Donkey Man Show, I will be a guest for the second time.
2: Yeah, he did
0: tomorrow, actually.
2: Well, I've got to get in contact with him. I'd really like to interview him about his studio and what he does as well, because it's another platform I've got to look at, is studios and producers, which we will talk about as well, and managers. I have already had a manager on. I want to probably get another manager on as well at some stage. And
0: yeah, I've even had a
2: music management.
0: Yeah, I've even had a rap manager as well on my show. He goes by the name of Andy Yola. He's based in Texas.
2: Yes.
0: And we had a great conversation. He's basically like my Simpsons buddy. Like, we love our old school Simpsons.
2: Yeah, yeah.
0: So we're like, you know, sharing special scenes and stuff.
2: That's good.
0: The amount of success that he's achieved because obviously his management has helped go platinum actually with one of the most famous songs. If you're familiar with Big X the Plug, he's a very big rapper in Texas and parts of the world as well. And one of the songs that he did was called Safe House. But Andy Yola was managing the producer of that song. And that song became platinum.
2: Wow.
0: So that was such a great success, and such an amazing man, such an amazing guy as well. And even when it comes to streamers, gamers, I have to give my boys in New Jersey, Swaggy Nwag and Just Dan, they go by Punch Drunk ENT. They are gamers. They do like reaction videos and stuff like that. And they also do like opinions on certain topics, whether it's music, wrestling, or whatever it is. Like, you know, they are very big on Twitch as well. So if you do have Twitch, please go follow them.
2: Now, Twitch is another platform. Now, it's an interesting one. That seems to be one. Twitch seems to be a platform for gamers, I sort of gather, but also a lot of rap artists and electronic artists more so than not.
0: Yeah, it's one of those.
2: Am I wrong, or is it open for everyone? But seems to be, and you can run your own shows on there, I believe.
0: You can absolutely
2: monopolize that as well. Absolutely. As an artist.
0: Yeah, my
2: understanding. Yeah.
0: Yeah. Twitch is such one of the biggest platforms to use.
2: Great to be aware of all these different platforms, because there's so many of them. As an artist, there's so many you can get on.
0: Are you familiar with the artist T-Pain?
2: Rings a bell, yes.
0: So when he, obviously, when he was doing music for a longest of time, and then when he started going on Twitch, he actually got paid more than being in a label or doing music in general. He got paid more playing games on Twitch or doing like streaming on Twitch than anything else. It's just ridiculous. Absolutely ridiculous.
2: That's interesting you're saying that.
0: But it's not just a gaming thing. Like, you can do anything. You can do you can do gaming, you can do streaming, you can do like a podcast as well. You can, if you do that.
2: So you can do your own sort of
0: absolutely.
2: DJ show.
0: Absolutely.
2: Because that's what they're doing in COVID. Twitch was massive.
0: Oh, yeah.
2: And I got onto it in a little sense as well.
0: Yeah, you're a Twitcher?
2: Yeah, I'm a Twitcher. I'm on there. You'll find me on there. But it's great for getting gigs and things networking with other artists. Yes. I think that's how I got onto Alana. Or some of the other guys on at that network meet. I noticed there were a few on that as well.
0: Beautiful.
2: I thought, oh, I know your face.
0: Yeah.
2: so Yeah, it's amazing. There's a, this little undercurrent in Melbourne that seems to be into that sort of scene. But there's also these other, I don't know whether you know about LAMP. There's a new platform called LAMP as well that Brett Townsend has introduced. He used to run the 8 Mile Music Club here on Wednesday nights.
0: Is that an app as well? It's called LAMP?
2: Yeah, it's called LAMP. I'll just make sure I've got the right name. It's called...
0: L-A-A-M-P?
2: The pseudonym is LAMP, but it's I'm just trying to remember. LAMP. Anyway, it's a new platform as well, so artists can upload their music on it and get heard basically, and they push a lot of local acts to get heard on Coles Radio and. Into the media sort of, so a bit more commercial sense radio station. So it's probably hard to get on, but I think it probably wouldn't be hard to find, to get your music up there, get something that's really good, obviously, and put it up there and let him know.
0: We just got to do our research and see what works and what doesn't.
2: But that's a local one. That was developed here, pretty much local in the hills here. Brett worked through at 3MDR here, so he's no longer part. I don't think he's... here anymore, but I think he still does chat. I'll have to organise an interview with him as well at some stage on my show, but we'll talk about that platform, I think, in the future. But it's a new platform and it's massive for Australian artists, I think, and particularly local artists. So it's got the Creative Art Victoria behind it. It's got a lot of the organisations here that have got behind it, local organisations, which I think you've got to do, right?
0: You've got to
2: tap into some of the networks and help you fund some of these projects, because it's hard to get them off the ground. As it is, it's hard as an artist to get your music heard, but getting a platform like that going it's a lot of resources that you got to find yourself. So please, I did see his website. You actually need to donate. It's good to donate. I've donated some money. I thought that's a great platform. I had a look at it, thought this is fantastic. That's what we need. We need something in between to get people heard.
0: Of course.
2: At the end of the day, right? In every sense. So, get on it.
0: Every artist can put music out, but every artist needs to be heard too.
2: But another thing that I've noticed too, obviously Reverb Nation's been another platform you can utilise as an artist. And I'm still top 4 or whatever on Reverb Nation. I don't know. On the Indie Victorian chart. So that's pretty cool. I'm pretty happy with that. It's like to be still in top 5. I've been there for 10 years. I don't know. I was number 1 there for a while. That's dropping a little bit. But anyway.
0: Bro, we're gonna get back to number 1, man. That's it, we're going to get to number 1.
2: But it's all about that, right? It's not always about being number one, though, right? Yeah. It's all about being part of it, right? So, and that's what I think a lot of artists sort of take it too, probably too personal and go, well, no, I need to be number one artist. And you don't need to be. As long as you're part of that community, I think you're going to be on that same wavelength, you know what I mean? You're on that same board. Like, for instance, Ganga Jang, right? He's a band back in the 80s. That's probably a perfect example. I don't think they ever really had a top 10. I think they top 20 with Sounds of Then, right?
0: Yeah.
2: Great band. But still known, still well known, right? So it's great songs. But it still doesn't indicate whether you know.
0: See, for me, I've realized in my time interviewing a lot of artists and a lot of rappers, singers, I've even interviewed a rock band as well, by the name of Mystery.
2: Yeah, right.
0: And it varies from artist to artist.
2: Yeah.
0: Because some artists want to be the number one, they want to be the best in the world or whatever. It's that motivation.
2: I mean, Daniel Goodson's a perfect example. She's, straight hitting the mark. Mm. Like, she's not swaying from that.
0: Yeah.
2: And I can tell you there's a lot of emerging acts that are going to be doing the same. And I think Natalie Gatch is another one that I think she'll just go bang, bang, bang. It's just a case of going, okay, let's do it the right time.
0: You get
2: picked up,
0: But then you do have those artists that do have that egotistical, like, delusion mindset where they think that they're the number one or whatever, but their work doesn't justify that.
2: No, and you've got to work. You've got to work at it.
0: Of course, absolutely. You always have to experiment. You always got to keep working. You know what I mean? Don't just rely on, a few songs and think, oh, yeah, I made it. I'm like, no, you have to, it's like being number one, right? It's just because you're number one doesn't mean you're going
2: to stay there for a while. But number one to what? Number one to what?
0: To be the best
2: commercially, or is that commercial sense, or is that more independent sense?
0: It could be any. As I said, it varies from artist to artist. Like, some people want to be number one in the community. Some want to be number one international.
2: Yeah. I mean, I mean, look, there are perfect examples of some really great acts I've seen at when I was running open mics, for instance, Hole of Love. I introduced a really great artist on stage, Joshua Batten.
3: Okay.
2: A great emerging blues act.
3: Yeah.
2: I think he's amazing. He's an amazing talent, and his attitude is just spot on. He's just straight going for it. He's been on the blues train. He's been on some of the big shows around Melbourne, the St Kilda Blues Festival, and this guy is just amazing. He's still recording, still writing.
3: Wow.
2: And luckily I did get to record on his second album. I played trumpet on it on a couple of tracks. And I tell you what, this guy is just I thought this guy's straight away when he was a whole lot, I thought this guy's a talent. We've got to watch him because he's and I still believe that he's gonna be huge. I still definitely. And these artists that you come across when you run these shows or events, and I'm sure Liesl and Zane, right? So Liesl. So she's a great manager and she spots it too, I think. She goes, "Oh, you're gonna be massive." Like she'll tell you straight away. Like there's no hesitating.
0: Yeah. Even my man Andy Yola, the rap manager in Texas, he has the same mentality. Yeah. He would look at someone and be like, "Yeah, well, anybody can rap or whatever, but do you have the hunger? Do you have can I get the energy that you really want this?"
2: Yeah. And I guess too, being a manager, you've got to really work closely with the artist. I mean, Glenn Wheatley's a perfect example with John Farnham, right? So that wasn't an overnight. They were good mates, but it wasn't an overnight thing, right? So he spotted acts as well along the way, like Delta and a few others. Like it would have been, I think there was Shido Echo as well. A band called The Truth was Tony Coper in it, who's gone on with Melbourne Scar Orchestra now.
3: Okay,
2: there's those sort of guys, or Nicky Bomber, I guess. You know, those sort of guys. There's also Glenn Wheatley. You know, had a lot to do with, you know, Triple M, you know, creating that FM radio station in a commercial sense, swapping the station to make it more, you know, for the local acts. Like, I'll never forget the swap over from, you know, Eon FM to Triple M. That was just a massive day. Yeah. And they had all the Australian acts play, Johnny Diesel, Chris Wilson, the Crown of Thorns, Hunters and Collectors play. There's like heaps of acts, Nick Bark and the Reptiles.
3: Wow.
2: I remember this day and I remember going to it and support it. It was such a great thing that he did. And even since then, I think Australian music really picked up. And I mean, there's people like that, and obviously Michael Gudinski, Mushroom, and a few labels that are really getting behind it. These days, you probably don't see it as much, but I think indirectly you do because you've got community radio stations around Australia that really get behind some of the local culture and local artists, which is great to see. And in a sense, it's good to be part of this great station here, 3MDR 97.1 FM, because we do have some great shows that do support a lot of the local acts, like you heard Red to Blue earlier and this afternoon, but also during the week, the Dotted Line as well, Wednesday night. So I'm just going to get in there and promote them because these shows, if you don't have them,
3: promote them all.
2: You don't tune into community radio and support it, there's something wrong because you've got to tap into that economy. Please, if you are a listener and you are a business or you are an artist, you can subscribe to any of the shows, even Brassed Off, and we can talk about all those sorts of things. So I'm talking about lots of different things tonight, and it's great to have Lapsy on.
0: Thank you, sir. It's an honour to have. It's an honour to be here.
2: But I've just had a message here. Good evening, Mark. I think you might be referring to Frio. Yes, of course, Frio from Mad Mile Music. I'm pretty sure... but from Brett from Songs Under the Floorboards is still on air too. Frio had to park his show, unfortunately. Yeah, so thanks, Tony, for that. I really, really thank you very much for that comment, and glad you're listening in. And I hope you're having a great night on a Friday evening. It is currently 14 degrees, I believe, too.
0: Winter is coming.
2: It is. It's been cold. We had 8 degrees yesterday, and hail and everything.
0: Oh, really? In this area?
2: Yeah. And in Knox, we had a big downpour of hail. Massive hail during the day.
3: Wow.
2: Yesterday, that was really, really, really quite a lot. It looked like snow to me. God.
0: Well, it's only up until today because as of between Saturday and next week is between 17 and 21 degrees. So
2: there you go. Yeah.
0: We have to get as much sunshine before it goes away again.
2: I reckon it's time for some music. What do you reckon? How about we play some... I'm going to just go off the cuff. You're going to play Stronger...
0: Mate, you're the one with the CDs. Surprise the audience.
2: Stronger Than Me. I'm going to play Amy Winehouse off the Frank album. It's going to be Stronger Than Me.
0: Good old Amy.

0: Yeah, the fantastic Michael G. Jones. What a great track. They Do Us Proud. What do you think of that one, Labsy?
1: No, it was good. I really loved the trumpet.
0: How good is that? How soulful and such an emotive song and such a great message too, because they do. They Do Us Proud, don't they? And they serve overseas, a comeback. Yeah. Mate, you know, we've got to recognise more and more what goes on with you know, behind the scenes. These guys go, you know, pretty much, you know, face on with a lot of the stuff. So, but what a great little tribute and what a beautiful song. And that's one song that sort of reminisces with me, because I hear so many stories from past wars and things like that. But and what do you think of that song though? Like overall, like
1: it was very smooth. It was very like the messages are very real.
0: Yeah, they are, aren't they?
1: And, it just...
0: Well written.
1: It did get you lost for a little bit, I'm not going to lie.
0: No, it starts off really emotive and it's a beautiful trumpet at the start, and it comes in at the end as well. It's so nice and such a great solo in there as well. So Michael G. Jones, I'll be chatting with Michael G. Jones on the show next week on Brassed Off. Yeah. So make sure you tune in 97.1 FM.
1: Please.
0: Between 5 and 7 p.m. every Friday nights. And look, if you are a listener and you want to have a bit of a say what we've been chatting about tonight, you can SMS us directly on 0497102000. That is, we do have the SMS line is open, of course. It is, I'll just pull over of the road if you are in a car and you can SMS us. I will repeat that. It is 04-971-02000.
1: Yeah, SMS us.
0: And
1: right now.
0: Yeah, you can do
1: Let's
0: that
1: do
0: straight
1: it.
0: Away. And Tony has, and we've had John and we've had Mary, and requesting lots of tracks. So let's see. I'll see if I've got one of those tracks. And you can request a brassy sort of track. If you think of a brassy track, I might have it on me so I can play it. So do so. And I know Craig will probably want to hear Hunters and Collectors. He usually tunes in every Friday night.
1: Okay.
0: So we'll probably have Hunters and Collectors. Probably hasn't commented yet, but he will. I'm sure he will.
1: Is that Craig?
0: Craig, yes.
1: Yeah,
0: Craig.
1: My guy Craig.
0: He's a great guy.
1: Yeah.
0: So They Do Us Proud. What a great song. And I'm going to play another song. I know it's a hefty conversation, but this is called Sleeping Through Another War from a band called Seven Stories, which did feature James Black on keyboards. James Black you might know from Rockwiz. Orchestra. So, and I believe Rockwiz is starting up again at the ESPY. Has been. So I'm pretty sure they're starting up again. So they're doing a few shows at the ESPY, I believe. Mm. So there you go. Some quiet information there. And here's a track that I really, really enjoy. And this is called Sleeping Through Another War from Seven Stories off the Judges and Bagman album.

0: Yeah. So are we really sleeping through another war? What do you reckon, Lapsy, these days?
1: Yeah.
0: What do you think? It's a pretty heavy sort of topic, though. But I mean, that was released in the late 90s. So, earlier 90s. So it might have been during the Iraq War, actually. Do you reckon we're asleep? I don't think we are now. I think we're wide awake. The Hormuz Strait, obviously, has been a talk of the time. Obviously, petrol prices going through the roof, of course, and causing all sort of havoc around the global economy, but also local economy as well, like particularly for goods. You know, you don't realise it, but indirectly, food takes a little while to get to your plate. Takes a while to grow. You need the fertiliser, of course, and all the other bits and pieces. And I guess, too, I think certainly it doesn't stop you from making music or getting out there doing things, right? Still.
1: That's right. It doesn't stop you from doing what you love doing at all.
0: And that's the thing, right? So you have a dream, right? And you had a dream to get this podcast going, right?
1: Yes.
0: So what was that? What was that like to – what was the first thing you did? What was the inspiration to really get that, you know, the desire to get a podcast going? What was it, just creating that conversation more and more? Or was it more of a mental health issue that you wanted to work on? Because that was something we spoke about, I think, as well, to help other people. Yeah. And that's where you came across to me. And that's what I sort of come across to a lot of people as well, is it's great to help fellow artists. And that's where I've sort of come from.
1: Yep.
0: And I think more and more so, you got to think more empathy for these artists these days, more and more so for new emerging acts, because there's so many different platforms to get on. And if there's obstacles like things all of a sudden going through the roof price-wise, like basics, like petrol and food, and all of a sudden, you know, running costs of a budget that you're renting in a house, for instance, you know, rents have gone through the roof as well. Finding housing now, like, it's just one of those things, right? So these are the factors, the social factors that you got to be more and more aware of, right?
1: Yeah, absolutely. And mental health is so important, even to me.
0: Yeah.
1: Because I know what it's like to basically be shut down when the world is saying no, but the universe is saying yes to do what I want to do.
0: Yeah.
1: And because you as a child, me coming from a Middle Eastern background.
0: Yeah.
1: You know, for all my Middle Easterns out there, they understand what I'm talking about when I say that how the community will support you, but they won't support you. They'll support you because you're not doing any criminal activity, but they won't support you because it doesn't add additional growth or value to the community.
0: So you're from Egypt.
1: I'm Egyptian. Yes.
0: So you were brought up in that culture.
1: Yes.
0: And it's a different culture to, say, more the Western side, but it's still a culture within itself, and Egyptians have so much history.
1: Oh, yeah.
0: And it goes way back, right?
1: So about 5,000 years, give or take.
0: Even before Christ, you know, BC, So we've got to be really careful about what we do in our society these days, right?
1: Of course. I mean, because I went to Egypt the October that just passed, actually. First time in 25 years.
0: Yeah, right.
1: Yeah, and that was – but I'm happy to say that, you know, Egypt – is becoming more modernized.
0: And it is. And it's funny we talk about that, because that fact, my English teacher was Egyptian as well. So I was entrenched into that culture straight away.
1: Yeah.
0: I think since – actually, I had her for three years
1: in
0: English.
1: Wow.
0: 3 years in English. She was an amazing teacher, one of the best teachers I ever had. And I think, you know, one of the things that I learned was so much history. She – was spot on with a lot of the history, you know. And just the way the whole culture evolved. It's amazing.
1: Yeah, absolutely. Even discussing like the pyramids as well. And you don't understand, man. Like seeing it in front of you.
0: Yeah, right.
1: Seeing,
0: well, 5,000, I haven't been there, so I don't know.
1: You have to,
0: the
1: man.
0: The pharaohs and all
1: yeah,
0: that.
1: Yeah, you have to, man. Like seeing 5,000 years of history right in front of you.
0: That's amazing, isn't it?
1: Like games and books and TV shows and can never do just, never.
0: And that's the thing, right? And even in Australia, right, we definitely have a history here, in our Indigenous, you know, community. And unfortunately, it doesn't get recognised as it should.
1: Mm-hmm.
0: And unfortunately, back when I went through school, we didn't really go through our local history at the time, back then. But I always was always doing a self-discovery myself and trying to find out more information. I can't believe how many different languages that were here traditionally from in Australia. Like, it's amazing.
1: Yeah, of course.
0: You know, and it's the same with, you know, Egypt. Like, it's just amazing, the different dialects and different, going back into the pyramids and things. It's amazing.
1: Yeah, even in the Middle Eastern world, you know, because, you know, the Arab, obviously the other Arab countries, you know, that we... The language itself, Arabic, is the same, but it's just the dialect is just different.
0: Yeah, oh, absolutely.
1: And that's what creates, you know, the character and obviously the there was a character or something else that jumped out of my head. But it's what makes us unique in different ways.
0: Yeah, and I think too we tend to take things probably more for granted, I think, as generations get through. I think generations tend to take a little bit more for granted, because we've gone through this and gone through that, pardon me, and it's sort of become and evolved into a society that we're more aware of the different cultures now. Am I wrong in saying
1: no,
0: that?
1: No, you're right.
0: I think that's where we come from, and it's amazing what we've got. We should embrace that more and more. That's my opinion.
1: Of course, and this is why social media plays a massive role in that as well. It's helped us expose to what we didn't see before. You know what I mean? Especially considering us being in Melbourne as the most multicultural place in Australia. You know, we have basically a lot of ethnicities in one city, basically. You know, absolutely. And then that way, and you get to learn so much. Like, you've got obviously the African communities, you also got the Latina communities as well, you also have the Indian communities and so on. Right?
0: Absolutely. Yeah.
1: And then now you just get to really give yourself an example of what the culture is like.
0: Now, this is interesting we're saying this. And talking about cultures, it's amazing where ska music, for instance, is a perfect example where that has come from. So Jamaica, you know, and you're bringing that reggae, you know, Ziggy Marley and, you know, Bob Marley and the Wailers, those guys. And even earlier, you know, the whole ska movement came from and evolved, you know, from such a, a really fine and really great culture. Like, it was stand up for your rights sort of reggae.
1: Of course.
0: That came eventually, but it was all really, that's what it was about, sort of going against the tide as well and trying to, you know, do the tide is high, for instance, you know, all that sort of stuff. Some of the messages in the songs, you know, and that's a beauty of music again. And even ancient, we're talking about ancient history here.
1: Yes.
0: You know, the lyre, some of the early instruments come from the greatest parts of the world, like Egypt, you know.
1: Egypt, yeah.
0: You know, it's amazing.
1: Yeah, and also another thing, if you mix music and culture together, there's always specific sounds
0: that
1: will represent a country or a culture.
0: Yeah, I mean, the Latin sound, the sounds that you hear from the Tijuana brass and the Mexican sounds, you get such a mixture. And if we don't embrace those sort of cultures, I mean, great bands that we have locally, Cat Empire, do fantastic world music with their songs. It's amazing what they incorporate. And I can't get over how many different genres they explore or different, you know, cultures they explore in their music. And I think that's one thing that artists should embrace a little bit more of here, I think, locally as well, is to try and embrace some of those different communities. I mean, the Greek music is another community as well, and it's great music. I used to go to a Greek restaurant when I was really young with my parents, and I was just blown away by the guitar and just what they would offer. Like, it's just amazing. And their culture is just, you know, breaking plates and having a party, having fun. I mean, that's what they're doing at the end of the day. That's what it's about, right? Celebration. And if we don't celebrate our cultures, why can't we? Like,
1: have you ever been to an Egyptian restaurant?
0: I have.
1: Yeah?
0: I have.
1: Which one?
0: I'm trying to remember which one now. It was many moons ago in Melbourne.
1: Sydney Road?
0: Yes.
1: I'm
0: sure it was Sydney Road. Oh, I just can't think of it.
1: Is it King Tut something?
0: Oh, I can't remember now. Sorry, mate.
1: There's another Egyptian restaurant called Cairo Nights in Ligon Street.
0: Right.
1: And okay. I've been there a few times for...
0: Cairo Nights in Ligon Street. Okay.
1: Yeah, and I've been there a few times for my sister's birthday. I think it was my mother's birthday as well.
0: Yeah, right.
1: And you just see... You know, because we got the belly dancer just dancing around.
0: Oh, really? The whole
1: yeah, the whole shebang.
0: Gee, yeah.
1: You know, and that's, you know, the place really wanted to represent Egyptian culture, you know, and really wanted to show, because I feel like Egyptian culture doesn't get spoken enough, other than because the Egyptian community are more to themselves.
0: Yes,
1: you know, and I've always disagreed with that, because there's always going to be people that want to learn about our culture.
0: Yeah, absolutely. From
1: Egyptians, you know what I mean? Because, you know, we're the people, we're the ones that have lived it.
0: Yeah, absolutely. And it's interesting you're saying that. And one of the other things is through food, like you just mentioned. Like food is just the ingredients of bringing those cultures together. And that's what – it's funny, I was talking to my wife the other night. And,
1: yes.
0: And we're talking about the Italian show. So
1: yep.
0: I love Italian food. Like I really love the spices they use, the spaghetti, the pastas and the sauces they use and some of the dishes. And that's evolved as well. Like some of the foods are coming together, like from Middle East to Mediterranean food is one of the best foods you can eat.
1: Yeah.
0: And it's actually not a bad diet.
1: Okay.
0: And there's other foods that are just – that you need to explore. Like it takes time, right?
1: Yeah.
0: And one of the things that I've noticed, though, they're big on herbs and spices over those regions. Yes. More India as well. Like Indian food is unbelievably spicy.
1: There's a reason for that, though, is because that it has to have texture.
0: Yes.
1: Texture is basically the number one thing because and I've noticed this in multiple cultures as well, is that they have to make sure that you are tasting absolutely every ingredient in that food.
0: Absolutely you are, yeah.
1: They're very strict on it.
0: They are.
1: You know what I mean? Have you ever had your grandmother make you the food? And she makes it with love.
0: Oh yeah, oh yeah.
1: That love that they're talking about is they know they've mastered a way to actually make sure you are tasting every single ingredient.
0: Yeah, right.
1: For making sure your taste bud tastes everything.
0: Yeah, right. Okay. Yeah,
1: that's what that is.
0: No, well, that's a good point. I never thought of it like that.
1: Yeah.
0: It's funny you say that. And I sort of come from a traditional sort of Australian background, sixth generation Australian.
1: Yeah, yeah.
0: But so don't get me wrong, we still had that time where the grandmother would, you know, would make those scones or make that special cake.
1: But even she wants to make sure you got that crunch, that real texture.
0: That's you're right.
1: Yeah.
0: Yeah, what was in that? What was it? We'd always go around and ask, what did you put in that? Because there was always something that was a little bit different. Even
1: she wouldn't tell you.
0: Even my great aunt used to make these great rock scones with nice fruits in them. And like we used to say, which actual fruits did you put in those? Like, because I was really tasty, really nice.
1: Of course.
0: And you go, well, hang on, that's quite nice. And,
1: yeah.
0: You know, I'm feeling hungry now. But anyway, talking about food, it's a big mistake with me. I love food. What I'm finding, though, as I get older, I'm actually portion control.
1: Yeah.
0: So I've been on this really steadfast diet lately. So
1: How are you going?
0: I've actually
1: that?
0: Lost 5 kilos in
1: beautiful.
0: In a
1: well
0: couple,
1: done.
0: Couple of months, but it's taken a while. A lot of fighting to fight the urge. You know what I mean? So you're drinking more water, I guess, and that's a key.
1: There was
0: and almonds, nuts. I find I'm eating probably more nuts and just not chips, not eating lollies, and cutting out all the bad food. I guess eating more wholesome foods.
1: Yeah.
0: So I think people forgetting that there's so much processed foods out there. When you go to a supermarket, all you're buying is a jar of sugar. Like with jams, for instance, it's just sugar.
1: Yeah.
0: Because they just put stuffings in them these days, I find. I don't know. It's just me.
1: Yeah.
0: But I'm finding
1: I'm the same.
0: Even yogurt. If you buy it, you got to be so careful with yogurts. I didn't realize how much sugar's in them.
1: Mm-hmm.
0: So I just go buy natural yogurt or, you know, the more wholesome, or even make my own. I might look at making my own yogurt next because that's all the rage.
1: Why not?
0: Because that's all the rage, right?
1: Of course.
0: So, and you know what's in it, right? So you just take a bit of that with that.
1: And you trust it.
0: Yes, because you've...
1: and you trust it because you're going... People kind of forget, like when you look at the ingredients, if there's something that you can't even pronounce and you've never even heard of it before...
0: Yeah, exactly.
1: That's kind of the bell that's processed.
0: Yeah, what number's that?
1: Yeah.
0: There's too many numbers, I guess.
1: Yeah, there's too many letters. What it is.
0: I like the whole food. I like to see whole food now, so I'm eating probably more whole foods than ever before. Mm. I think what I woke up to was probably the more processed hams, the food. Mm.

0: Don't go overboard with your foods and just be have a balanced diet.
1: It's a moderation thing.
0: Yeah. I think, too, what I was doing, too, is eating way too much meat. So I'd have now if I have a steak, I'll chop it in half. You know, the porterhouse you buy?
1: Yes.
0: And they come in fairly long, right? I'll just chop that in half and just have half of that. And that's enough. And I'll have less potato these days and just more other veggies.
1: Mm-hmm.
0: So just the carbs is the thing, too, right? So easy to eat chips, right? Even your packet of chips at the store, or even buying chips up the shop, whatever.
1: Yep.
0: You can have your fish, and you can still have your nights where you
1: want a snack, though, right?
0: One night a week, where you go, okay, binge night, whatever.
1: Yep.
0: That's okay every now and then, but I'd probably be careful doing that
1: because it can get addictive.
0: That's the thing, right? And you got to, and that's one of the things that I had to. That was what I was fighting for first, was sugar addiction. So what I did, slowly got off sugar, so I have no sugar now in coffee.
1: Mm-hmm.
0: I have no sugar. Oh, I always had no sugar in tea anyway, but that took me a while to do years ago.
1: Mm-hmm.
0: So I'm used to just having tea with milk, obviously.
1: And yep.
0: I guess the next step is to look at other ways. And the other ways you do is what I do too now is tuna and salad.
1: Yes.
0: Yeah, or salmon and salad or something like that. Or I'll put some pepper and salt I'll throw some almonds in with it, or pine nuts.
1: Yeah.
0: Those nuts are really good for you, some of those nuts. And I've found too, if I have the odd almond, it actually takes off the urge to eat.
1: Mm-hmm.
0: And fresh apple.
1: Yeah, nice.
0: Which we have one.
1: You've got the apple right there. Yeah.
0: It's amazing how much that slowly digests in your system and helps you. But I've been able to lose 5 kilos, mate. And I think if I can lose that, I reckon anyone can.
1: Yeah.
0: Right. But it takes time. You've got to give yourself time.
1: There was a period where I lost 15 kilos myself.
0: Yeah, right.
1: And that was... mental torture.
0: Well, it is, because you're just fighting that urge, right, all the time. Yeah. It's either ice cream or your chocolates, right?
1: Yeah.
0: So you try and empty your cupboards out. My other thing was alcohol, right? So I'd get home, probably drink, I wasn't drinking heaps, but I was probably doing two or three, maybe Jacks a night or something there for a bit. Mm. I thought, after a gig, I'd get home from a gig and then I'd probably drink a little bit, and that's pretty late at night, right? And I'd probably get snacks and stuff like that.
1: Yeah.
0: I'd grab a burger or whatever on the way home.
1: Yep.
0: Burger or something on the way home, or fast food, whatever. It doesn't do you any justice. So you've really got to be really careful and be right on it.
1: Yeah.
0: So it's about having that balanced diet and being careful. So
1: yeah.
0: And I've cut out all that stuff now. I'm just straight out. I'll just have water during a gig.
1: Yep.
0: If I have a drink, it'd be right at the end, an hour before I drive and sort of thing. And it'd be a light beer, for instance.
1: Oh, yeah.
0: I don't even drink full strength. Very rare I'm drinking much these days, to be quite frank. At the end of the day, I've seen people go down the slide a little bit, so I think, well, I've got to start cutting out stuff. So, but it's been a gradual thing. It hasn't happened overnight. And one of the other things that came up was just the easy access. So when you go fill up your car for petrol, for instance, right, you go straight into you pay for your bill, right? You see donuts on your left, usually, and lollies all the front and the right.
1: Curse you, 7-Eleven.
0: So you go, bang, oh, yeah, I'll grab one of those on the way out. I'll grab a coffee.
1: Yeah.
0: I'll put a bit of sugar in it, and I'll grab one of those, and I'll grab a Kit Kat or whatever.
1: Yep.
0: You know what I mean? It's like that. Or a pie or whatever. So that was so now I'm cutting out the urge. I'll just buy a coffee and no sugar, right? And I'll maybe look at the nuts, because they sell nuts now, most of them.
1: Good.
0: Yeah,
1: so
0: I'll look at nuts and I'll go, oh, I'll grab those instead.
1: Yeah.
0: None of the other stuff, and it's unsalted nuts, right?
1: Yes.
0: Just
1: correct.
0: You got to be really careful, right? So one of the first things is to, it's okay to reward yourself every now and then.
1: Yes, I agree with that.
0: And I think you got to still have that a little bit, but don't go overboard.
1: No, of course. It's because a lot of people confuse cheap meal with cheat day, right? And you have to have a cheap meal, not cheat day.
0: Because, that's it.
1: Yeah. And during my process of losing weight myself, like it was the amount of headaches, the amount of migraines, because my body
0: Did you find that? Because you're drinking water and you're just trying
1: because my body was so used to the huge consumption of carbs and sugar.
0: Yeah.
1: So my body's like, what's going on? Da, da, da, da. But I was able to, because also intermittent fasting plays a massive role in that as well.
0: Yeah, right. So you did a lot of walking as well, a lot of exercise, gradually getting
1: gym
0: into
1: has
0: it.
1: Also been my major factor as well.
0: Right.
1: So
0: yeah.
1: I was able to deadlift 140 kilos in 8 reps. That's fine.
0: How many?
1: 8 reps, 140 kilos.
0: Wow, that's impressive. Yeah.
1: So it's also a mindset thing too. It's like it goes back to, With artists, how bad do you want this?
0: Yeah, well, that's it.
1: You know?
0: Absolutely.
1: How bad do you want that change? How bad do you want to evolve as a person?

0: person.
1: Yeah, exactly. Mm. And I sort of made a commitment to myself too. I said 40 kilos I want to lose.
0: Nice.
1: And I'm sticking to it.
0: Beautiful.
1: I've lost five. I can do 35 more, no worries.
0: That's it.
1: Right? So I'm still...
0: 1 kilo at a time.
1: That's it, 1 kilo at a time. And I'm losing it like anything. It's amazing. But once you're on that roller coaster, you got to get on it and stay on it. And that's the thing.
0: Yeah.
1: The other thing one of the other things that was a challenge was sleep. And to me, sleep is underrated. You need your sleep, right?
0: Absolutely.
1: If you aren't getting enough sleep, 7 hours stick to, minimum, right?
0: Yep.
1: So if you're not getting 7 hours... you're going to be putting on heaps of weight.
0: There was, well, right? It's interesting you said that, because there was a post that I saw, I think it was Facebook or Instagram, and they said, no matter how clean your diet is or how dirty your diet is, if you are not getting the sleep, then your diet means absolutely nothing.
1: And it's really interesting because even if, like, you talk to people with sleep apnea and people like that.
0: Yeah.
1: And they had struggled with years. Some of them, when they're first doing it, and they go on that trial, it takes a little while to get used to the mask and all that sort of stuff.
0: Yeah, of course.
1: And you've really got to, and again, it's a challenge because you're not used to, but they usually, you'd be lucky if they had 4 or 5 hours sleep. A lot of them become insomniac. So, and a lot of them just can't sleep properly because they wake up so many times in a night. So
0: because they need to breathe and they're trying to...
1: Exactly right.
0: Yes.
1: So, and again, it's a way... Again, that's nothing. It's the way you're born. You're born with these genes. Again, you've got to go through this trial process, and it takes time. But again, if you don't have your deep sleep, you're not recovering well, which just doesn't mean basically your body is not recovering. It means it can't repair itself.
0: Yeah, correct.
1: So this is one thing I've been on about and rabbiting on about as well. And I believe that, I believe at 110%, if you're not getting the oxygen to your organs properly, you're going to have all sorts of issues. So, it's a major part of it. And losing weight is part of it too. That's what I found as well, is all about sleep. And if you're not getting enough sleep, and I must admit, I certainly have been busy and working up late, long hours, and probably burning the candles at two ends, and I shouldn't be.
0: Yeah.
1: So it's waking up to and realizing, like, your mindset, right? So, okay, you got to say no and stay with it and just get on that bandwagon that's the right balance for you.
0: Yeah. And that's why I made sure that I'm going to bed at either 9:30, maximum 10 o'clock, and waking up at 5, so that way I can go to the gym as soon as we get up, And that mentality was the thing that also helped me change that as well.
1: But did you find that even if you did half an hour or 20 minutes walk a day, half an hour, just to get going, and that was enough?
0: Yeah.
1: But then until you want to work out on other parts of your body, obviously you want to build up.
0: It's
1: a different story.
0: It depends, because there are days where I do want to walk, but there are days where I want to lift.
1: Yeah.
0: Right? Because I can walk forever.
1: Yeah,
0: I
1: right.
0: really can. Right. Like I would go from St. Albans to Tellers Lakes, a shopping centre called Water Gardens, right? And that's going from there.
1: So
0: from there and back was about almost 13K walk.
1: Yeah, right.
0: So 14,000 steps in one go.
1: Far out. Yeah, that's a fair hike.
0: Yeah. A lot of blisters, of course.
1: I must admit, I got it to the point where I was doing, because I lost about 15 kilos at one point, and then I sort of let go a little bit. Anyway, that's another story. But I used to walk quite a bit. And it was just, like you said, you do the Ks. You do, you do 15,000 steps. That's what ends up being like 15. It was then at like 12K or something.
0: Yeah, about that.
1: More,
0: yeah.
1: Or more.
0: Yeah.
1: Like it's crazy. And then you go, well, I'll push it a little bit more. So my goal is now to get, probably up to 12,000 steps again and try to push that myself. So, but it's just one step at a time. I want to lose the weight first but gradually, work it. So I've got,
0: You just have to remember why you're doing it in the first place.
1: Well, that's right. And it's mainly for my daughter and be around.
0: Of course,
1: And have a bit more energy as well on stage and as well as,
0: And it's also to show, it's also to show your children that, we need to be active. We need to be a bit more.
1: Exactly. It shows leadership as well.
0: Yeah, exactly. That's right.
1: A lot of your roles in careers and things. So I think it's good to show a little bit more. And look, I got to say a big thank you to Ren, who supplied some great recipes too recently for me personally. And we're so lucky. We take it for granted, right? We've got all these people around us. You're not aware, but Ren from 3MDR has been fantastic, as well as my wife.
0: Yep.
1: It's amazing what she's coming up with just to break down that and make it more interesting in some of the diet. So
0: yeah.
1: you can really, really lose a lot of weight, and you just got to keep working it.
0: And coming from a Middle Eastern perspective as well,
1: where
0: food is, well, look, okay, in our culture, food coma means that you've eaten well.
1: That's it, yeah.
0: But
1: yeah,
0: the problem with that is it's too much food. Yes. And it's too much that your body can't handle it.
1: Yes.
0: You know what I mean? Yeah, so that's why it's a very common thing where you see a lot of Middle Easterns that have diabetes because of that consumption.
1: Is that right?
0: As well as if you fuse sugar, carbs, and teas, it can, because unfortunately my father's got diabetes as well. He didn't have it before, but then now he's got it now, so it's kind of caught up to him.
1: But the beautiful thing is that there's so much research now in those areas now, and they're almost close to resolving it all.
0: Yeah. It's amazing. Well, they're better.
1: Yeah.
0: You know what I mean?
1: It's getting very close,
0: But it's also...
1: It's amazing medication they've got for it now, you know?
0: Yeah, exactly. Because
1: it's amazing.
0: Yeah, because even obviously back in my dad's time, you know, obviously technology wasn't advanced enough and medicine wasn't advanced enough at the time, but now... It's getting better and better.
1: Let's hear a track that I really dig.
0: Yes.
1: Is Touch and Go
0: and
1: with Would You. And it does feature lots of great trumpet on this one. I always love it.
0: Oh, man.
1: It's a bit of a dance style one.
0: Okay.
1: I think it was late 90s this was released, or early 2000s. I can't remember. Let's have a look. Touch and Go. This is called Would You.

0: Yeah, a bit of touch and go there, would you? Yeah, it did feature James Lynch on trumpet, I believe, and great little track, and tell you what.
1: Catchy, I like it.
0: Oh, I really dig that one. Yeah, you like that one, eh?
2: Yeah, it's a bit catchy,
0: So we've been talking to Labsy, who's been running a vodcast for how long now? 7 years?
3: 7 years, yeah.
0: And how do our listeners tune into your vodcast?
3: You can find me at Real Talk with Labsy, YouTube, Spotify, and also on Instagram as well.
0: Far out, you got all grounds covered.
3: Yeah.
0: So you're getting quite a few listeners these days too, I hear.
3: Oh, man.
0: I saw.
3: Yeah. It's starting to build up.
0: A lot of people
3: up.
0: Jumping on there.
3: Yeah, it's starting to build up, and I'm so proud of the progress of it, you know, and especially with the stage that I'm at now and taking it to the next level now, it's exciting. It's so exciting. Like I feel like I'm top of the moon right now.
0: Awesome, mate. Awesome. And really good to have you on my show.
3: Thank you.
0: On Brassed Off here tonight on 3MDR, 97.1 FM. And for the listeners out there, if you want to SMS your favourite brassy track, please do. SMS is 0497102000. Craig has SMS the Hunters and Collectors. Of course he would.
3: Mm-hmm.
0: And I've got to play this one, Never Say Never. And again.
3: Yep.
0: Great to have you on the show.
3: Thank you, sir.
0: Thank you for joining us for Brass. We're going to talk again, I'm sure.
3: Yeah, hell yeah.
0: And we've
3: man.
0: Been talking about food, we're talking about all sorts of things, but I mean, we're talking about your show.
3: Yes.
0: So going back to your show, so you're looking now with your show, are you looking expanding that a little bit more into other areas of sporting or other things that you'll be talking about, culture, sport and culture or other?
3: I will start. Look, the show will still be running as normal when it comes to interviewing a lot of creatives and stuff, but I do want to start. I was even thinking about this a few days ago where I would get questions. I would have someone, whether because I'm about to set up my own proper podcast, with the cameras, mics, everything like that, right?
0: Great.
3: And I was thinking about having someone behind the camera asking me questions, and I have my opinions on certain topics.
0: Yeah, okay, yeah.
3: And just to sort of give it a bit of more spice to it.
0: Yeah, well, it gives it more. It's actually interesting. It's great having guests on because I'm the same. That's why I'm starting to bring more guests in, because I think it makes it more interesting for the listener as well as
3: exactly.
0: You know, we've had some really good feedback of late, so it's always good to have guests like yourself come on as well and talk about different cultures, of course. Let's have a listen to Never Say Never.
3: Yes.
0: Because we never say never, do we?
3: Never.
0: And this is from Hunters and Collectors. It's off of the rare collection album of from the Cut album re-released. This is really rare, this track. This is called Never Say Never, and it goes like this. This is Brassed Off.

0: Yeah, but hunters and collectors there, never say never. You never say never, do you, right? So if you've got a dream, you've got to go for it, right? And so Labsy, so
1: yes,
0: you've explored the talents, and how did you get going into obviously radio or getting into podcasts? It was part of your training, yeah? So you got into training. Whereabouts did you begin to start to train?
1: So for
0: what you're doing?
1: With First Student Media back then, and back in 2019, they worked alongside Victoria University to obviously grab students if they wanted to learn how to do radio, wanted to have their own cooking show or TV show, or have their own talk show, whatever.
0: Yeah.
1: Right?
0: Yeah.
1: To give them part of their, whether it's a part of their course or if they want to do it as a volunteer, awesome. It doesn't really matter. It was a really good way to kind of get my voice out there. Because I've been told when I was a... I've been always told that I've got the voice for radio. I've got the voice for TV.
0: Yeah, right.
1: You know, the face for TV as well, because of me being a Middle Eastern. You know, I come from a line of entertainers myself. Yeah. So, you know, it's a part of me.
0: Oh, fantastic. No, it's great that you're sharing. And thank you for coming into the show
1: tonight. Hell yeah, man. Of course.
0: Great to have you on the
1: show. I traveled all the way to the West to come all the way here.
0: All far out. I didn't realize how far you traveled. Far out. That's amazing. And good on you, because... You know, to make dreams come true, you got to do it, right? And a lot of people forget they got to do it, right? And there's a lot of people that, okay, you can have dreams and be half-hearted about it, but you got to do it, right? Get out there and do it. And like we talked off air, you got to travel sometimes, right?
1: You have to travel far to get far in life.
0: That's a really good philosophy, right? So, and I believe in that too, because a lot of my gigs have been traveling. Like I have to travel a lot to gigs, and I have been. And one of the things that I like to instill in a lot of artists is you need to do the groundwork before you actually really know what you're doing. And you've got to really try and install that. When you start playing your first shows, you've got to really start playing shows. Like, you don't play heaps of shows, but you try and be strategic about it. So you play one side of the town and the other side of town and in between, and then create that atmosphere. And then maybe you do a country show and then come back and do that and revisit where you've played. You know what I mean?
1: Of course.
0: So sometimes you've got to reignite the flame. But also with that, remain focused on what you believe in, right?
1: Yeah, you have to keep a balance between being talented and the hard work.
0: Mate, thank you so much for sharing this.
1: Yeah,
0: because
1: you have to keep that balance.
0: It's so true, and anything you do, right? So
1: yeah.
0: So yeah, look, thank you so much for coming on the show and Brassed Off.
1: Man.
0: Yeah, it's been great.
1: It's been awesome.
0: Great. And I'm sure we'll do some more together. So
1: please.
0: We're bound to do a podcast or something as well, I'm sure.
1: Yeah, yeah.
0: Thank you so much. Look, I'm going to play a track firstly from from Melandra. It's called Peachy Cream. And you may know Melandra. She's an awesome emerging act as well around town.
1: The name does sound familiar.
0: Yeah, she's amazing talent. So I'm got to play this song and just make sure we're all on. Here it goes. It's called Peachy Cream. Have a listen to this. Sit back and relax.

0: Wow, what a great little song that is. That's from Melandra. That's called Peachy Cream. And congratulations to Melandra. She's a great little single launch recently at, in town. It was fantastic. Thank you very much again to Lapsy for coming in tonight.
1: Thank you, sir. Thank you, sir, for inviting me, man.
0: You're a champion for coming in. And, look, really appreciate all the efforts tonight. And what a great natural feedback we had tonight too. Some really great feedback too during the evening. Thank you very much to all the listeners out there. We're going to play a couple of community announcements coming up very soon, but here's another thing you might want to consider is getting out to Sookie Lounge.
1: Yeah.
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Thanks, Mark, for the last couple of hours of Blast Off. I'm going to kick off this evening with a track that I received today from Glenn Levi, and it's called Honey.

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We just heard there from Freddie Fender on A Sweet Summer's Day was the name of that tune, and the time is 10 minutes past 7, and you're with Denver 97.1 FM 3MDR, the voice of the Danongs. The phone number here in the studio here for your request is 97525678, 97525678. 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The next one I'm going to spin is by Florence Given. Send me a new star tonight.

We just heard from Glenn Martin, and that was Way Down Inside My Heart. The next one I'm going to spin is by a local artist, Owen Blundell, Somebody Lied.

We just heard there from Sonny Burns, "I Just Slipped Your Mind" was the name of their tune. The next one we are going to spin is by Marty Robbins, "Hello Heartache."

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just heard from Kimberly Connolly there, and that was Counting Teardrops. The next one I'm going to spin is by Brian Mallory, and it's A Thousand Memories.

We just heard there from Frank McCaffrey, and that was I Wish It Was Me. Next, we got a special request going out to Joanne and Michael out there in Springville. Joanne and Michael, glad to hear that you are tuned in, and I thank you very much for your email. You wanted me to play you something on Springville. I'm going to play you a couple of the local artists, that is Slim Dusty, followed by Paul McLeod. And, of course, as I said, thanks for your email and glad you're enjoying. Here's Slim Dusty for you guys. Ringers, Rigs and Drivers.

we just heard from Adam Harvey and Troy Cassadilly in a duet there, Lights on the Hill. The next one I'm going to spin is by, or before I go that, I'm going to do a request that is we've got here. It's Mother's Day wishes going out to Dorel out there in Clyde, and also not forgetting Claudette out there. Wishing them a very happy Mother's Day. Wishes come to you, Claudette and Dorel. Of course, Dorel, it's your husband, Ferlin, and Claudette, it's your son, Ferlin, as well. We'll send these wishes to you. Wishing all the very best for Mother's Day. He has left the choice to me. So I've chosen Jimmy Buckley, A Mother's Love.

We just heard there from Gary Allen, and the name of their tune was Red Lips, Blue Eyes and Little White Lies. The next one we're going to spin is by Rhonda Vincent, You Beat All I've Ever Seen.

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We just heard there from Billy Keeble, "I Bought the Shoes That Just Walked Out on Me." The time is a minute past eight, and you're with Denver 97.1 FM, 3MDR, the voice of the Danongs. Phone number here for your request, if you would like to get a set of dedication or request out, is 97525678, 97525678. 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Pat, I'm glad you're tuned in there in Reservoir, and I hope you enjoy the show. The next one I'm going to spin is by Raven Anthony, "Love Will Lock Any Door."

We just heard from a band called Highway 95, Drunk on Vinyl was the name of their tune. The next one I'm going to play is a request that goes out to Reservoir to Pet out there, but you wanted Storms Never Last by David Allan Coe. Here we go with your request.

0: We just heard from Alan Jackson, and the name of their tune was If Tears Could Talk. With folks, we'll be right back after the next station announcements.
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We just heard from Wade Mawson. That was Turn the Jukebox Up Louder. Folks, the time is 33 minutes past 8, and you're with Denver 97.1 FM 3MDR, the voice of the Danongs. 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

0: We just heard there from Dale Watson, and the name of that tune was, of course, One Memory at a Time. Folks, we'll be right back after the next few station announcements.
1: Hey, you. Yeah, you. 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
4: The truck driving man is about as individual and a special breed of a man as you're ever likely to meet. He's used to long silence, broken only by the soft hum of wheels that burn up the miles between lonely townships. He has his own set of driving rules, his own songs, and he only listens to Keith Marsh on a Thursday afternoon because he likes it, basically country. From 1 p.m. on 3MDR.

We just heard from Sonny Burns, and that was Bricks and Mortar. The time is 3 minutes past 9, and you're with Denver on 97.1 FM, 3MDR, the voice of the Danongs. I've got 27 minutes more of the show to go. Of course, I hope you have enjoyed the music I've been playing, also the show, the selection of music. I did expect a few more Mother's Day dedications, but unfortunately that didn't happen, so let's go and play more music. And the next one I'm going to spin is, let me see, it's Marty Robbins, Smoking Cigarettes and Drinking Coffee Blues.

0: We just heard from the Gibson Miller Band, and that was Stone Cold Country. Thank you very much, as usual, Bill, from your message. I'm sure glad that you enjoyed the show, and of course, and I really appreciate your messages every Friday. The next one is by It's Honky Tonk Baby by Ricochet.
1: Well,

Marty Stewart there with the Rocket Ship was the name of their tune. Folks, the time is 9:25. It's time for me to eat the road. I got one more tune I'll spin before I head off. I hope you've enjoyed the music I have brought for you this evening, and of course thanks for keeping my company. Hope all the mothers out there have a great Mother's Day on Sunday. So I wish all of you, the ladies out there, mothers, happy Mother's Day. And I shall see you back here next Friday to do the same thing all over again. So good night once again. Going to go out with Brad Paisley. Come on in.

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0: produced at the studios of 3CR on Wurundjeri Woiwurrung country in Naarm, Melbourne, and broadcast across the continent via the Community Radio Network. I pay my respects to elders past and present of the Wurundjeri Woiwurrung and of the many lands our content reaches. I recognise that sovereignty has never been ceded, and I affirm that there can be no environmental justice without justice for First Nations peoples across the globe. I'm Mia Audrey.
1: We have to participate as nature. I am that. I am the process of life.
0: This week on Earth Matters, we zoom out and across the world to speak with an author and human development practitioner based in Antigua about the big picture of sustainable development. Cherise Ajoda has spent over two decades as a United Nations program specialist working in human rights, environmental rights, and governance across the Caribbean. She has worked in St. Lucia, Grenada, Suriname, Belize, and Canada, focusing on poverty reduction, gender equity, and resilience. Her book, Things I Would Have Told to My Children If I Had Them, explores emotional connection, regenerative living, and building a life rooted in purpose. Cherise's work is rooted in an intersectional, expansive, and systems-oriented approach to planetary flourishing. She has consulted on poverty eradication, violence prevention, food sovereignty and food security, human rights and global trade, and prevention of existential and catastrophic risk, amongst other areas. Through deep reflection, what has emerged is a concern with human transformation, how each of us can cultivate connection with ourselves, each other, and our planet. You'll hear about what has changed in the development sector over recent decades, Cherise's intersectional understanding of poverty and wealth, the concept of the meta-crisis, and more. This one's for the big picture thinkers. Enjoy. Well, Cherise, thank you so much for coming on the show and tuning in from Antigua. I really appreciate it.
1: Thank you, Mia. Thank you so much for having me.
0: I'm so grateful. You have had an incredibly wide-ranging career. I mean, looking at your resume, it's hard to believe that you're just one person, really. Can you share some of your career highlights and maybe a couple of projects that have been most meaningful to you?
1: In the context of my work and kind of linking that to an environmental focus, I would say that some of the most integrative work that I've done has been around the development of the multidimensional poverty index for the region that I live and work in. And it was the first time that I did something in the context of my work at the UN at the time that was really integrative and was looking beyond income as a determining factor of health and well-being, and was looking at the broader environment in which we are living and experiencing health and well-being. And it has the potential to include environmental variables as part of defining health and well-being. And it was a really wonderful breath of fresh air to recognize that we're not saying that income is everything or that it can even give us everything in terms of health and well-being and wealth, and that wealth and income are different. And looking at access to resources and looking at what we're actually capable of achieving, and that you can't do that in a separate siloed way of thinking about it. So multidimensional as humans and within our natural environment, it gave me that opportunity to see how that could work.
0: Interesting. Do you feel like that kind of thinking, that systems thinking, that's such a big part of your work, has that become more prevalent in the development space? I guess I'm curious about what kinds of changes you might have seen over the course of your career in thinking.
1: It's definitely becoming something that's more accepted as necessary. And so in the context of the work in the, let's say, post-World War II governance structure, where the UN would have come up and we would have seen the globalization of trade and all of these things and all of the interconnected systems, the human rights frameworks came up as that space where we were saying that we are working in an interconnected way, and rights are interconnected and interdependent, and we need to recognize that we can't exist in silos, and that human development and human flourishing in and of itself is an integrative process. But this now, coupled with fossil capitalism and linear economics, means that you're actually competing for rights and competing for access to your basic needs, even though the goal was that we would have had that more interconnected whole being approach to development and rights. And so I'm saying that to say we would have become with an awareness. We would have begun with an awareness. But because we are fighting for resources to support programs and all of those things, you start seeing fragmentation. You start seeing things being, linear problem, linear solutions based. What I've noticed is, yes, there is more of an awareness of doing integrative work, and you'll see discussions on circular economics. You will see regenerative work coming up now. But it's coming up because we're at that very last moment. It's emerged now in a way that is a response to the fact that we have reached a state of biospheric degradation that is alarming. And so I'm making that point to say it's revealed something about humankind. And the fact that we've had this knowledge for a long time, but we're only applying it in this way because there's a sense of urgency that we have not witnessed before. Essentially, that sense of urgency has arisen because we're in a situation that has come about precisely because we didn't pay attention to it when we should have.
0: Absolutely.
1: Right? So the
0: Or,
1: knowledge
0: only
1: has
0: certain
1: been there.
0: people were paying attention, right? And they weren't necessarily the people with the keys. How much have you come up against, I guess, the totalizing story that humans as a species are the problem, when that can erase so much differentiation between different cultures, different groups of people? Does it feel that that ends up being the story, that humans are the problem, and there's a loss of that detail of, well, how are different people relating to the environment? How are First Nations people relating to the environment?
1: So no, it's not that humans are the problem. It's that, so my journey to the Anthropocene is coming from, we have the post-World War II reconstruction process that saw the globalization of economy that was based on accelerated growth, which was focused on extraction from the planet, was focused on technological enhancement. So you have massive industrialization, you have massive consumption, you have world populations explosions, you have pollution and waste. And so this is coming from a very clear global structure that then facilitated a process. So you get to what has been called the great acceleration of human pressures on the planet, where you can see post-1950 all of these things accelerating. And so it's very specific activities and structures of governance, right? And this is, of course, again, it's known within those structures, just like our indigenous roots tell us, just like any community would tell us, that of course the environment matters, but extraction and profit and all of those things were preferenced because the idea was progress was defined by economic prosperity and technological advancement. And this was enabled by some very specific structures. It's not based on a shared ideology or a shared way of living in the world. It's based on geopolitical constructs of what progress would look like. And then you have all of the spin-off issues from that, including, centralized agriculture and all that that means for us and our communities, and issues of food access, and then all of the environmental costs of those types of things, right? And so the idea was to create a state of interdependence that would avert total war, but it was based on a system that was fraught with power imbalances
0: Absolutely. And how
1: because
0: much
1: of
0: do you see these
1: the
0: similar power dynamics playing out in the scarcity that people are feeling that you've kind of alluded to, this sense that there's limited resources that different people are now having to jostle over. Are those same power dynamics playing out in that? I guess the question is it an issue of scarcity or is it an issue of distribution more so in your view?
1: So one, there's always an issue of distribution, always, because at the end of the day, there is such a huge gap in wealth equality, inequality. So even when there is a sense of scarcity, and the truth is that we have broken down the regenerative processes of the biosphere to the point where we are fighting, but we also have actually increased conflict because of the disparity in access to wealth, and wealth being resources, real tangible resources. So if a corporation has bought up all of the land, even though it's true we're having challenges with pollution and waste and so on of agricultural lands and soil depletion, we still also have enough that if it was more equally distributed, if it wasn't just all bought up, that of course we would all be better off. So it's both. When I started this work in my 20s, 26 years ago, we weren't quite in this space where I would say, oh yes, we've depleted resources to this point. I would have been saying, this is about distribution and power, and we need to look at that. And now I'm saying, whoa, it's
0: There are
1: really
0: certain
1: getting,
0: limits that we're reaching.
1: yeah, it's a reality. But then, of course, as you see that tension in the biosphere increase, you will see that power grab become even more concentrated.
0: I'm curious on a personal level what the emotional journey has been of 26 years in the industry. I mean, you've alluded to a couple of things that have changed along the way, and I imagine that many of them have been really hard to witness. I mean, coming up against more and more planetary life support system limits is a very difficult thing for all of us, but you're really on the front lines. How have you gone coping with the, I imagine, grief, anger, exhaustion along the way?
1: All of that. And so recently, there have been some things that have coalesced for me on this and are helping me to feel more grounded in how I respond. And so, grief, essential grieving, seeing what remains that can be taken forward, releasing the past and not looking for the future to somehow heal the past. We're not going to get back to what we know was the ideal or what we think was the ideal. What can we accept as enough to take forward that can contribute to a future that's still based on the preservation of life? The other side of it is, how am I participating? What's my orientation? And one of the things that has emerged for me in my awareness in the development context is our position in relationship to what we see as nature. And the majority of our activities have been focused on, we hear about greening, we hear about sustainability. A lot of that is still within the realm of the same paradigm of just avoidance of total collapse. It's not in that regenerative phase yet. We're still seeing ourselves as separate from nature, and we're still operating independence on a depleting economic system. Then we get to a stage where, and you can see the evolution where we start thinking about restoration and reconciliation, and that's about changing relationships to nature, feeling a sense of accountability, but also recognizing that we don't exist without the biosphere. And when you get to that regenerative place, you understand that we have to participate as nature. I am that. I am the process of life. If we're connected enough, and this is why I love bioregioning as an approach, is that you're really present for this moment and in connection with the environment around you, you're recognizing what is that thing that I can do that's catalytic, that's unique to me. In this moment, that's given me a lot of peace because it really firmly grounds you in what's possible for you, but also just the incredible impact you can have. And so I say all the time, you know, trees don't have to be told what the next thing is. They don't have to be told how to be good trees. That when you exist in full cognitive engagement, you already are being in love and in acceptance of the regenerative nature of the world around you, and in acceptance of the fact that you're all interconnected.
0: Cherise Ajoda, on tapping into our innate understanding of connection and regeneration in order to cultivate flourishing in our ailing world. You're listening to Earth Matters, Community Radio's National Environmental Justice Program. We're hearing from Cherise Ajoda, who has spent over two decades as a United Nations program specialist working in human rights, environmental rights, and governance across the Caribbean. Over her decades in the development sector, Cherise has witnessed a growing understanding of the intersectional nature of global crises and their solutions. Concepts like the metacrisis have come to the fore, reflecting an awareness of interconnections between the wicked problems we are facing.
2: Here
0: Would
1: we
2: you
1: are.
2: share a little about this concept of the metacrisis for listeners who may not have heard the word before?
1: Yes, so this is a way of describing what we are experiencing as a number of crises converging. When you ask people what they think the scariest things emerging on the planet are, I mean, you can't pick. And so it's talking about the interconnected state of risk, the totality of crisis and risk. But what's special about how Daniel Schmachtenberger and his team at the Civilization Research Institute do is they talk about the underlying human decision-making mechanisms that keep us perpetuating this state of risk and crisis. So the same things that you would have asked me about, we talk about perverse incentives, where we're rewarding things in the short term that have externalities that cause harm, where we have social traps, where we're participating in things we feel we have to. I mean, our economic system is one of those things, but every time we do something in the economy, we're depleting something, we're co contributing to waste somewhere, we're potentially harming someone, right? And so it's talking about those feedback loops that reinforce our state of risk and crises. And so it gives us an opportunity to think about how we can break that.
2: And I understand that a big part of what you think would break that is something you call qualitative growth, or sometimes you refer to regenerative development. Would you speak a
1: Yeah,
2: little
1: perfect.
2: to what those look like on the ground?
1: Yeah, so in terms of the systems view of life, so Krzysztof Kapra, in his book, The Systems View of Life, he really started thinking about the reality of, oh my goodness, we're trying to have infinite growth on a finite planet. And he talks about how all living systems will have periods of quantitative growth where you're expanding, but then you have a period where you stop. And you start focusing on the qualitative experiences within the system. And so, focusing on qualitative values in terms of development is just so critical. And I mean, it can be as common sense as these things like health and well-being. And you start paying attention to a whole system development process, to think about that experience of life. And again, what is our definition of progress? It can't just be the narrow definition of, having stuff and money. What is that? What human wants to be defined that way?
2: I will say, speaking of stuff and money, a kind of undertone or almost elephant in the room of the conversation is we are speaking from very different places. I'm here in so-called Australia, and while I don't think it's necessarily easy to be alive anywhere at this point in history, there is a lot that we can take for granted. I did want to offer you a chance for you to challenge us with your perspective from witnessing life elsewhere, and I guess ask what our responsibilities are in such an unequal world. Do you have any suggestions for listeners what we can be doing to support regeneration elsewhere from our position in a wealthy country?
1: I was working with Oxfam Canada years ago and had a moment to speak to one of our partners who worked in Africa. And I was very young and everything. And I said, well, exactly that. What can we do to help you? And she said to me, focus on getting your government to stop exploiting us. I thought, They're talking about trade regimes, and they're talking about all of those global systems that are so extractive and are, exporting harm. And at the end of the day, it occurred to me that all the things that you honor in your space, it reverberates your care for ancient knowledge, for indigenous wisdom, your care for the earth. It's an example. And if you can gain a kind of critical mass that influences your government just so, then, of course that's going to have an incredible global effect. The other side of that is each of us has to do the same thing where we are, because there's a political context that is definitely supporting a type of unequal distribution of power. That is true. But then at the same time, in our own space, how can we find that agency and points of catalytic influence that can have that impact to transform more than just that immediate space? Sharing resources, all of those things that you know already, reaching out, those are the things. Sharing knowledge, because cash is scarce, and this is a big challenge for all of us. One of the things that I try to do with people is say, let's think about resources beyond money. What are the things around you that you can use to help you? Because we've been so conditioned to only see access to power as being access to money. How can we see what little we may have? And you're right. I mean, I have family in Beirut that have had buildings next to them bombed. What are the conditions? How much agency can we exercise in a moment? It shrinks so much for so many of us. Those of us who have more of it, let's see how we can do as much good as possible with it.
2: Well, Cherise, I'm so grateful to you for sharing your knowledge with us today. It's been amazing to hear some of your wisdom. Thank you so much for coming on the show.
1: Yes, Mia, thank you so much, and please stay in touch.
0: Cherise Ajoda, sustainable development practitioner on doing as much good as we can with the agency we have. You've been listening to Earth Matters, Community Radio's National Environmental Justice Program. I'm Mia Audrey. Over almost three decades as a United Nations program specialist in the Caribbean, Cherise has honed a complex and intersectional approach to sustainable development. We've heard from her about what working in environmental rights across the Caribbean taught her about the connection between ecological and human fragility, why our human systems are making us and our planet more fragile and less resilient, what a regenerative approach to development looks like, and how the personal and political connect when it comes to living well on a planet that pushes us towards disconnection. In recognition of the challenge Cherise presents, to take seriously our individual responsibility in an unequal and ailing world, and particularly in light of her focus on self-awareness and inner transformation, I wanted to close with a poem that is dear to me. It's by Emily Swanson, and was shared in a webinar as part of The Wilds Beyond Climate Justice in 2020. The poem, and the conference where I heard it, reflects an understanding of humans as embedded, co-created, slippery things with blurry boundaries and deep responsibilities. I hope you've taken something from this big picture show. Tune in next week for more environmental justice stories. Palimpsest by Emily Swanson. Life is not safe. You will not survive as you are, not even through breakfast. The cereal will change you. The milk, the cream in your coffee has already conspired with the sugar, and yourself will never be the same. This living is dangerous work. To be fully alive, you must risk everything you are, each moment. Living is an entanglement. An orgiastic engagement, a dissolution. Everything is changed by everything else, and when something that has touched you is changed, you are changed again. This is the way of it in an entangled universe. We are helpless to our changing. the frozen and glacial belief that we control how we change has finally crashed into the sea, and the waters are rising and submerging the coastlines we try to control with our wild intentions. Our lives lay alongside, on top of, inside, outside, underneath the lives of other bodies, other intelligences. Power is not dominion over. Power is participation. Power is listening. Power is allowing ourselves to be rubbed against, to be penetrated, to be changed, to die to what we thought we were, and open to our expansiveness, our beauty, our monstrousness, in the face of a throbbingly alive world. We do not know what we will become. We write our story alongside and on top of the stories of the spoon and the table, of the highway and the forgotten forests. Be willing to walk away at each moment from all you thought you knew about yourself and the world. Be willing to surrender again and again and again to the otherness of coffee, of computers, of pine trees. The world has intention for us. We are seeking one another. Do not believe in your loneliness. What you feel as loneliness is the pull and call of the world for more engagement. 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Let the marks be left. 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
12: Welcome on, welcome.
4: Always was, always will be, Aboriginal land.
12: Indeed, I started a little early there. I'm a little too keen today, for there is actually quite a bit to get through. And indeed, we will not be having our session meow, meow, meow, meow, meow, meow, meow, which is sad because I love to stim to the intro. And in fact, I might just play it at some point just so I can stim to it, although we're not going to talk today about community events. So what we've got on today is an interview that was meant to be, to begin with, our good friend Oscar Donoghue debriefing us as to their experience in going to two annual general meetings of queer organisations. So it was just a bit, wasn't really meant to be about comparisons. It was basically intended to just be a discussion about the importance of corporate governance from the perspective of ordinary organisational members like ourselves and benefactors like ourselves. And so therefore maybe a little bit of talk about perhaps the importance of joining, you know, being members of some of these organisations, perhaps even talk about, you know, the importance of some of us standing up and being part of boards and, you know, and getting engaged in some of this. As boring as it can be, it can be also important work. It turned out to be something very, very different. And I won't explain why, because what I'm going to play is a pre-recorded interview, or basically debrief, between me and Oscar about the experiences that he had. And also, then we'll speak after that with Anna. Now, Anna, when Oscar is mentioning the fact that he was at these AGMs with a friend, it's actually with the lovely Anna. So Anna, I'll get you to introduce yourself, name and pronouns, although I've already done the name.
13: Hi, it's Anna here. I am go by she, her.
12: Excellent, yeah. Excellent. Anything else you'd like to say about yourself?
13: No, I just, I've been like a recipient of help from these organizations and stuff, so I'm keen to, you know, talk about how we can make things better with this stuff as well.
12: Agreed. You know, yeah. It's not going to be a complete Debbie Downer, but unfortunately what we've uncovered isn't great. Mm-hmm. And it does fall into the broader category of what, in fact, only the previous week Oscar and myself were talking about. That is the growing concern, valid concern, about an emerging queer elite that may well, unfortunately, be doing much within their organisations to attempt to appease certain elements of the broader community in a way that is often colloquially called within the trans community as throwing us under the bus. Mm-hmm. So, without further ado, I'm going to let myself and Oscar explain things away by way of the pre-recorded debrief. Here we go. All right, so.
14: So.
12: What's the go?
6: Let me tell you about a thing.
12: Yes.
6: So I went to two annual general meetings.
12: Congratulations.
6: Thank you. They were both my second and third AGMs of all time that I've ever attended.
12: As the famous nappy ad goes, I'm a big boy now.
6: Yes. Thank you.
12: You're most welcome.
6: So I went to, on Saturday, Switchboard had their AGM.
12: Yes.
6: Like, I find that whole process so strange.
12: Due diligence, baby.
6: Yeah. Yep. Due diligence.
12: Oh, yeah. Corporate governance.
6: Yeah, we love some corporate governance.
12: Through assurance of corporate governance through good systems and processes.
6: Yes. When you put it like that.
12: Yeah.
6: Fine.
12: It's fine. Yes.
6: But.
12: Well, you know, in reality, if they don't at least go through the motions of doing all that, the integrity of their organisational structures in question, when compared to certain benchmarks and standards, and that are more often than not mandated through one piece of legislation or one grant set of grant rules, if you're not up to those standards, you can no longer trade.
6: Yeah, you have to go through the formalities of it.
12: Yeah, absolutely.
6: Yeah.
12: Otherwise, you lack operational integrity.
6: Yes. So I went to the operational integrity meetings for Switchboard and for Thorn Harbour.
12: Well, to be clear, in this case, you went to AGMs.
6: Well, AGMs so
12: they
6: part
12: were the,
6: of.
12: They were the corporate. They were the part of the corporate governance. It's a higher level, a loftier, more utopian level.
6: Sure.
12: Yeah, as in, hang on. AGM. You know, like that.
6: Beautiful.
12: Yeah. You're welcome.
6: Yes. So I did that.
12: Yes.
6: And it's really interesting to compare the two, for me, anyway.
12: Of the two separate AGMs?
6: The Switchboard and the Thorn Harbour AGM, they're very different.
12: Yes.
6: In ways that I hadn't really expected.
12: Yeah.
6: I'm going to have to tell this all out of order.
12: Yep.
6: The vibes. We left the Thorn Harbour AGM because the vibes were off. It felt like a hostile place to be. For my friends,
12: wow.
6: This isn't something that I brought to the table.
12: Yeah.
6: Yeah, it just felt quite hostile. We didn't stay for the whole thing. And also there was no purpose to stay for the whole thing because they don't do their elections on the day.
12: Yeah.
6: They're all ballot. Like, done beforehand via, like, postal ballot.
12: Yeah,
6: it was quite a strange thing. There are lovely people in Thorn Harbour who came up and said, like, hello to me.
12: Yeah,
6: as the people who recognised me.
12: Yeah, I mean, it's not a mission statement that would... that naturally attracts people other than those who give a toss, right?
6: Yeah.
12: That's the thing, so, yeah. And then from there, though, there can be different ways in which people display that.
6: Mm.
12: Do you think that's fair?
6: I think that's fair. Yes.
12: Yeah.
6: That is fair. Yes.
12: I don't suspect anyone gets involved in an organisation like that unless they do give a toss. So, but, you know, but that's the base. That's the basics, right?
6: Yeah, giving a toss.
12: That's the base level. That's the base level. And then from there... springs forth the wonderful diversity that is organisational life.
6: Yes.
12: Including the type of behaviours that one can see on a personal, team and organisational level.
6: Yeah, I felt like it really said a lot about the organisation. So the Switchboard meeting was at the Victorian Pride Centre in their lovely little fit theatreette.
12: Yes.
6: There. There was a little spread, there was delicious food, which I know you care a lot about.
12: I do, so that people were well catered for?
6: Well catered.
12: Good, good.
6: No alcohol at Switchboard, unlike Thorn Harbour.
12: What?
6: Yeah, Thorn Harbour had alcohol at the AGM.
12: At the AGM?
6: Yeah.
12: Oh.
6: So that is strange, right? Is it? I felt that was kind of strange. My friend who I went with.
12: I don't know if it's wrong. But it is strange, I think. Yeah. Is strange wrong? No, not necessarily. But you said that and it immediately struck me.
6: Yeah.
12: Yeah. Oh, well, did you get the impression they were just trying to jazz it up a bit?
6: I got the impression that they're really going through a difficult time.
12: Oh my God, it's the AGM. Let's hit the booze.
6: Well, I went to the AGM last year as well, and the difference between those, just the Thorn Harbour AGMs, is very different.
12: Oh, okay.
6: So not well catered this year. It felt like more of a soiree last year. I know that all of the alcohol that we've been discussing was donated.
12: They've lost a lot of funding, haven't they?
6: They have lost heaps of funding. Lots of cuts. And so has Switchboard. They've had to reduce their services as well.
12: Yeah. But let me be clear here with you. Thorn Harbour did not cater well for their people who attended.
6: Correct.
12: Boo. Boo. Big thumbs down.
6: The other thing that was stark to me was the keynote speakers.
12: Yes.
6: For Switchboard, it was Brian Stevens, an elected member of the First People's Assembly of Victoria.
12: Right.
6: Talking about the treaty and the structure of the treaty and how we can support its implementation and... You know, it was a platform that was given to a very contemporary cause.
12: Yes.
6: And at Thorn Harbour, it was Ian Hunter, who's a politician from South Australia. I think the first elected, like openly gay elected member of parliament.
12: Right.
6: And
12: what party?
6: Let me look so you can dish.
12: Yeah, that's funny. Families First or something.
6: Oh, where are we? Oh. There he is. Ian Keith Hunter is an Australian politician representing South Australian branch of the Australian Labor Party.
12: Oh, he's from the ALP.
6: Since 2016. No, since 2006, I'm sorry.
12: Oh, there you go.
6: Yes.
12: And what did he say?
6: He said that to make change, you need to make people like you.
12: Oh, my God. Hey, if we make people like us, then we could be better together.
6: Mm-hmm. Mm-hmm.
12: Yeah, right.
6: So his speech was kind of a history of his involvement in the AIDS, HIV.
12: Yeah.
6: Campaigns and response.
12: Sure.
6: The thing that he said himself was the key takeaway from the speech that he had given was that in order to make change and to get what you want, you have to make people like you and take them along on that journey.
12: Right.
6: And then, you know, if they like you, then you can push a little more and push a little more. So you have to kind of placate those in power.
12: Right.
6: Another thing that kind of weirded me out was... introduced him.
12: Yes.
6: And as they kind of... As went back to her seat and he came onto the stage, they stopped and he was, like, pointing to his cheek being like, give me a kiss. And she gave him a kiss. And then when he got on stage, he was like, I can do that now because I'm not her boss. I can kiss her now because I'm not her boss.
12: Yucky poos.
6: It was gross.
12: Right.
6: It gave me, it's like, yeah, hell yeah, like, congrats on being openly gay and having done the work that you've done, but it felt so tone deaf to the current climate.
12: Yes. Can we elaborate? What was said around, so what were there examples of what would not be getting people to like you? What sort of things would result in you not being liked, according to his speech?
6: I don't recall any specifics. It was...
12: Yeah, okay, so unspoken. Unspoken things.
6: Yeah.
12: That's fine. Well, I think that's telling.
6: Mm.
12: You know, I mean, if it's unspoken, then I think that one is entitled to look around at the current external operating environment of these organisations and ask what are the key pressure points in terms of organisations either being liked or not being liked.
6: Yes.
12: You know, if one does not want that extrapolation, one needs to specify. If one doesn't specify, then they have either advertently or inadvertently, in this particular case, suggested that Thorn Harbour Health could benefit from not being so supportive of genderqueer people, for instance, right? Because what else are we talking about here? You know? What? No, and that's a genuine question. What else? You were there.
6: I was.
12: So what else are we talking about here?
6: Well, he was talking about it. He was like, most of his presentation was about his history and how he has sort of changed the needle.
12: Yeah. Sure. And.
6: And how? Yeah, how he had done that was
12: getting people to like him.
6: Getting people to like him and doing.
12: Did he specify how he got people to like him? Because I don't like him.
6: It was, from my impression, it was kind of a pretend to be who you think they, like.
12: Yeah, okay.
6: You know,
12: all right,
6: who
12: so,
6: you think they need you to be in order
12: yeah,
6: to make
12: okay.
6: change.
12: So mirror what it is that those you wish to influence want you to be.
6: Yeah.
12: And so that they like you, and then therefore, as a result of having achieved that, you will then be effective in achieving your other goals. Is that correct? Is that a fair...
6: I think that's a fair...
12: That's not hyperbole?
6: I don't think that's hyperbole. I think it was like quite, yeah, placate people, get them to like you by being, I don't know.
12: Yeah, okay. So, you know, and the reason why I ask these questions is because in philosophy, for instance, one sort of tries to distill, you know, these ideas. So it would be something like Thorn Harbour Health will be successful if and only if it models itself on what its, say, donor base and its potential strategic partners want them to be, so that therefore they then attract whatever it is that's required. I don't know if he specified resources, in order to then be able to deliver on the secondary goals. The primary goal ends up being pleasing to your prospective strategic partners.
6: Absolutely, I would say that's the primary goal that was being advocated for.
12: The primary goal was to be pleasing to strategic partners.
6: Yes.
12: Okay, that is no different to what Matt Beard said at the Better Together conference, except he had the guts to specify. Well, this is the problem, isn't it? When people don't specify, when they just throw open a statement and say, oh, you know, you need to be more appealing to your prospective donor and strategic partnership base, and the way to do that is to mirror what it is that they're wanting to see in you, it is not at all unfair to state that that framework actively excludes strongly advocating for those elements of the queer community that broad supporter base, prospective supporter base, won't necessarily like because they're a bit icky.
6: Yeah, that's the impression that I got.
12: Right.
6: Yeah.
12: Well, that's me.
6: Yeah, and it's me.
12: Right. Unless you've got the complete wrong end of the stick, and I doubt it, I personally doubt it, that's what the speech was about.
6: Yeah. And it was really disheartening because I did feel those echoes of the Better Together, Matt Beard, what hills should we die on argument.
12: Right.
6: What hills are worth dying on.
12: Right.
6: Rather is the episode title of that podcast.
12: Yeah. Well, yeah, that's the message. So Matt Beard's message was, you know, at the Better Together conference, or at the, you know, he was going to repeat it at the conference, right, but didn't manage to. Quite rightly, but did say in that podcast leading up to the Better Together conference that it's important at this particular point in time for the queer community to make hard decisions around what it is that they will actively advocate for, because otherwise the movement is going to lose out.
6: Yeah.
12: And unlike our friend at the Thorn Harbour Health AGM, he then went on to specify what those were, and they were all TERF talking points. Mm-hmm. So hats off to him. He was actually clear about what he was talking about. Now we're talking about the AGM featuring a guest speaker who said exactly the same logical framework that in order to meet your aims, you need to behave and appear in a way that reflects the expectations of your prospective sponsors, donors, and strategic partners. And the rest was left unsaid. Oh, gee, I wonder what he was talking about, Oscar.
6: I don't want to say.
12: But, let's think. What are the elements of the queer community that the broad collection of prospective sponsors and strategic partners find icky?
6: Mm.
12: You know, sex workers.
6: Well, that's what made it particularly disgusting to me was this repetition, even if it was, we've made a boo-boo, oopsie daisies. Yeah. Like, it was so thoughtless. So thoughtless. Yeah. And, like,
12: so, you know, we're talking sex workers. We're talking, you know, trans people who don't, you know, particularly those who don't pass, for instance, or those who are, you know, quite intentionally genderqueer, including those that engage in, trying to make this radio-friendly, gender effery, right? You know, people who are radical queers in one form or another. I'm looking at you, Oscar, and you're looking at me, right?
6: Mm-hmm.
12: Yeah. Yeah. You know, the people who aren't the good ones.
6: Yeah. Well, I think, you know, this all comes down to gut feel and the feeling, the experience that I had in the room.
12: Yeah.
6: Having the context that I have and having been, you know, part of the conversation with what has been going on in these sort of trans inclusive organizations.
12: Yeah, inverted commas. Yeah.
6: Yeah. This conversation, like, this was a big deal. And if they're not across that, like, they've made it blatant about which side that they're on if we're taking sides. It's...
12: Yeah.
6: So we didn't get to see who actually got elected to the board.
12: Why?
6: Because that was gross.
12: Oh, because you left.
6: Because we left. Because the impact that that made on me and my transgender friend was disgusting.
12: Yeah.
6: To me, for the context that I had with the podcast and Better Together stuff, like that's why it hit me. My friend was not aware of that stuff.
12: Yeah.
6: She felt like it was a hostile environment, unwelcoming environment.
12: Right, because of what had been said.
6: Because of what had been said.
12: Yeah, so this isn't just your impression.
6: And also the contrast between when we went to the Switchboard AGM and everyone was like, oh, volunteers are here. There are people who aren't, you know, on the board, in management.
12: Yeah.
6: Heaps of people came up and were, like, so friendly and so excited for us to be there and to be part of the conversation.
12: Yeah.
6: And that was just in, like, such stark contrast going into the Thorn Harbour AGM, where it was like, oh, we shouldn't be here. We've come into the gentleman's club and, like...
12: Yeah, that was the feel? Yeah.
6: Yeah. It felt gross.
12: Wow. Okay.
6: Which is, like, such a shame. Like, the work Thorn Harbour does is, like, great, lovely. We need rapid testing and, you know, gender-affirming care providers and...
12: Well, you know, not only colleagues, but friends of mine work there, and I love the work they do.
6: Yeah, like, there are really spectacular people who work there.
12: Yeah, I'm one of them.
6: And...
12: But I am troubled.
6: Well, it reminded me of the conversation that we had around the Better Together conference, where you very rightly made the point of, are these the people that we want to be leading these spaces?
12: Yes.
6: Because I didn't feel represented at all in that room.
12: I think Switchboard got it right too, by the sounds of it, because, you know, the plenary discussion in an AGM is often a great opportunity to discuss a broader principle that underpins. So with an organisation like them, you know, to talk about, you know, a broader underlying principle of First Nations justice, first person's justice, I think is a good choice.
6: It gave me, like, it was solidarity.
12: Yes.
6: it was a corporate demonstration of solidarity.
12: Yeah. Oh, well. What can I say? I sometimes think that fascism is a bit like a duck.
6: Tell me more.
12: You look at it and you don't see much, but underneath in the water, those legs are a-spinning and much is happening. These people have been keeping themselves very, very busy, you know, and they are starting to scare the organisations that are there to support us.
6: Yeah.
12: There are therefore conversations that are starting to occur about what hills to die on. It starts with not fascism, let's be clear. I'm talking about the reaction to that sort of behaviour, including a shift to the right, generally in Australian politics, is often reacted to by organisations that are there to look after us. We've cautioned around, for instance, you know, what it is that we might have to do, or more to the fact that there are things that we're going to have to do to change

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Thank you so much. What an amazing festival. I've certainly had fun. And how about we just give Lloyd Spiegel a bit of a hand? I reckon we can do one a bit louder than that. Well, how about we give Lloyd Spiegel a hand?

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1: And I'm Desmond.
0: We are ghosts. Desmond, do you like being a ghost?
1: Yeah, it's all right, except for all these chins I keep growing.
0: Yes, that is unusual. How many do you have?
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2: This one's for the fellow over at the bar there. He's just come out of pantry. He's been in there for about 6 months. This one's called Rude Boys Out of Jail. Thank you.

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Yeah, what's a hackin', my brother? This is your boy Bods here, mate. You're listening to 3MDR 97.1, mate. Don't you dare change that channel. This is what's happening. This is Dusha Nizzles, mate. This is where it's all at. 3MDR 97.1, mate. This is it. Don't tune out, mate.

When we've put our last presenter to bed, here at 3MDR, we've lined up some great Aussie music, from the famous to the up-and-coming. 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

and told you that's my day off too. 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
1: Okay, we're doing What Will You Do? This is about an ex-girlfriend of mine. Anna knows about it, it's alright. 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It's an old-time skanker. 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The moves are very easy. Legs apart.

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0: You are listening to a 3MDR podcast. Mountain District Radio is proud to acknowledge the Bunurong and Wurundjeri people, traditional owners of the land from which we broadcast, and pay respects to elders past and present. 3MDR recognises that sovereignty has never been ceded.
1: Breathe it in, Ernie. 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Ernie!
2: Welcome to episode 15 in 3MDR's 40th birthday podcast series. This episode is dedicated to the late Rhett Thompson. In the last episode, we heard all about the Hills Hoist, the live music and arts program broadcast on 3MDR from 2010 to 2016. One of the founders of the Hills Hoist was former 3MDR engagement coordinator, Emma Johnson. We'll hear from Emma in just a moment. Here's Phil Ruck talking about how Emma first got involved with 3MDR and some of her great initiatives during her time at the station.
3: You know, it's a luxury for a radio station, community radio station, to have staffing. And I was flying solo for a little while, and then a breath of fresh air came in the form of Emma Johnson. So she was the engagement coordinator. Emma knocked on the door. She was a local artist, had moved out from England. Was actually conceived just around the corner from the old Emerald Studios while her parents were backpacking around town, things, and then moved back to England. And so grew up in England and came back to Australia and got hooked into Belgrave and the art scene as a visual arts creator. And Emma and her friend Jenny Hall, who was also an artist, had this great idea for a show called The Hills Hoist. It was to have live music every week, interviews with local artists and well hooked into the local art scene. And so the Hills Hoist kicked off on a Friday afternoon. And then I think Emma sort of created a job for herself at the radio station, part-timer. So that's Ren's predecessor, I guess. And I think that's when stuff really started to happen. So Emma just full of ideas, brimming with enthusiasm, and some great projects got underway. So Emma hooked in some grant writing, got some funding. One of the standouts, I'm guessing, comes to mind is the Mountain of Sound triple CD set. And it was 52 tracks, all recorded in the studio by local performers. So it was a track for each week of the year. And it was really well received. So much so that I think if all the CDs had been sold in the 1 week, it would have been number one on the CD sales charts. But it was sort of took a little while for the sales to go through. But everyone really appreciated the idea of the project, I think, and giving a voice to local musicians and to get recorded content out there. And it is a truly mixed bag of music. It's got every flavour. It's amazing. Youngsters, oldies, and everyone in between. And 3MDR did win an award through the Community Broadcasting Association of Australia for contribution to Australian music. And with the sales of the CDs from Mountain of Sound 2012, that funded 2013's Mountain of Sound. And it sort of rolled on there. It was also a training opportunity for sound engineering and things. So 3MDR's amazing head technician, David Miller, really helped out with those projects and really got behind because, you know, you need all the techie stuff working and things. We had some wonderful volunteers. St. Ergo was one of the sound engineers. Luke Tylam was a sound engineer at the time. We had various students and things learning the craft of sound engineering. So it was a really, really exciting project. And I think, yeah, it was the start of a lot of great things happening when Emma got on board in the station. Yeah, fun times. I think one of the beauties of having paid staff and a full-time presence, effectively, even though the roles are part-time, with a couple of part-time staff, you've got pretty much a full-time presence throughout the working week of the office, Monday to Friday. And, of course, having been in that role, I know there's a lot more to just your contracted hours, on call, all that sort of thing. One of the really nice opportunities that that afforded the station was to work with students in the local area. So we had a program called the Mackie Kids, and that had been running for quite some time. And so one of the presenters, I think Jackie George, may have hosted the Mackie Kids at one point, so Jackie George from the J-Spot. So the kids came in and did a little half-hour radio show live to air. And then we got into some work experience because we had the staff presence and things. So we were taking students from years 9 and 10, I think is the work experience years, and they would spend a week at the radio station. Unfortunately, the space was so inadequate, we could only accommodate one student at a time. And sometimes they were just friends of the families of members involved in the radio station and that sort of thing, or the schools had been in touch with the radio station. So it was a first in, first served, and we could only accommodate one student at a time, but we got them in the production room, working on scripts and things, a little bit of on-air activity, doing some mail-outs and those sorts of things. And it seemed to be a pretty popular thing with the students. So, like, we were constantly knocking back student requests for work experience just because we couldn't have the space. And then this thing called VCAL, something happened. I don't know. I went to school in the 1980s. Things have changed since then. And so we started getting students coming in once a week for like a whole term or two terms. And then with the space afforded at the beautiful Forest Park Homestead, we could accommodate more students at the same time. So, and it's one of the things that really I think is like an amazing part of the operations, is providing those opportunities. So 3MDR can now host three students at a time for the week-long work experiences, all the VCAL placements and things. And just seeing the confidence of those students just sort of build over time, you know, it's quite nerve-wracking and things. You turn on a microphone, the red light goes on, the mouth stays shut. And then when they get into the groove, and just hearing about the perspectives of young people opened my eyes and ears up to a whole range of new music, particularly electronic music. I thank the students for, you know, my interest in that form of music and watching them work on their gizmos and things and just how excited they are about it. It's one of the greatest things I think 3MDR has done is accommodate students. And they, like to now, even now with the current staff, the students love it. And we did some training recently with Isaac and his sister and friend, beaming, absolutely beaming with enthusiasm. Yeah, it's amazing.
2: That was former 3MDR station manager Phil Ruck telling us a little bit about another former staff member, Emma Johnson, and some of the great youth engagement we've been able to do and continue to do as a station. And here's Emma reflecting on her time at 3MDR.
4: I think I became aware of 3MDR just through it being a really like creative, kind of artsy, musicy kind of culture, and like just being involved in the arts. And then I heard about 3MDR, and it's always been like a supporter of arts and music and culture in the hills. So I think I just got involved in it in that way. I first got involved in 3MDR when Jedi Jenny Hall she became my co-host on when we did the Hills Hoist, but it was her idea originally, I think, to have a radio show. And the idea was, I had a studio at Burringer, and it was being closed to become, when it redeveloped and became the theatre, and we had this idea of having like a space or like a place for arts without the physical space. So we thought, oh, let's have a radio show so that we can still sort of stay connected in the arts and sort of music and stuff, which you know, Burringer was like an amazing hub of musicians and artists and theatre and everything. So it was like a big kind of time when it was going to be going under redevelopment and no one was going to be there. So it was kind of the idea to have this, like, take it to the radio. So that's how I first got involved in 3MDR. We were so lucky to do the Hills Hoist, I think, and we had live music every week, and we had great interviews with local artists. Great moments on the Hills Hoist there's just millions. Every single episode was just an absolute joy and a privilege. We had live music every single week, and there's just too many people and moments to remember. But yeah, we were absolutely just treated to... Oh, I do remember one really funny one of, like, Seamus Anthony did a cover of Let's Get Physical. I can't remember who did that, who did it originally, but it was... Oh, yeah, Olivia Newton-John. Yeah. So Seamus Anthony did a cover of Let's Get Physical originally by Olivia Newton-John, and it was just so silly, and I was really desperately... Thankfully, I can turn my mic down because I was just really desperately trying hard not to crack up, and then that was making him laugh, but he was trying to keep a straight face to play the song. It was just so funny. That was a highlight just off the top of my head. So I had been at 3MDR for a little while doing the Hills Hoist, and Phil was working there a couple of hours, not many hours a week, I don't think, and I just really saw an opportunity for me to get a job, to do the sponsorship. I was thinking if I could sell the sponsorship, then I could sort of make myself a job. At the time, I was being an artist as well and sort of wanted something a bit more regular to, you know, for pay. And So I had this idea that 3MDR just kind of needed some support with marketing and could really sell sponsorship adverts to help the community promote their businesses. So I put together a little pitch and I met with Dale Blair, who was president at the time, at a little cafe in Belgrave, and pitched my idea. And that was the first of many times where he backed one of my silly ideas. So, and I'm eternally grateful to him for always giving me a chance. One of my super favourite moments was when Phil and I went along to Community Broadcasting Association Australia, the annual conference, and we had submitted a sort of application. They have like different awards, and we put in for the Contribution to Australian Music Award for our project of A Mountain of Sound, which on one side it was about training up people to be technicians to be able to produce live music, and then that also increased our capacity to actually have like professionally produced and mixed live to air music, which I think considerably upped the quality of the sound for the listener. And then also the artists went away with professionally mixed recordings of their live performances, which really supported their some people that came onto the radio maybe were in the early stages of their careers, and it just gave them a little some tracks that they could do whatever they wanted with. Maybe they would put it on their social media or whatever. So we were super proud to have been able to get that project going. We were funded through sponsorship and grant funding. And when we went to the conference, Phil and I went up and took the award for Contribution to Australian Music. So that was a really cool moment. And we did three A Mountain of Sound CDs, which were 52 tracks by 52 local artists, a song for each week of the year. But we did also win a community access or something, and then a sports one. It's when they had like a Pride Day. So, like, we interviewed a footballer. I think he was at Emerald. A footballer who was gay, who was openly gay, and he was campaigning, I guess, or spreading awareness. And because there was like a Pride event with football, And we did a whole, we did, because the we always had the outside broadcast for the football, didn't we? And then we just had a show beforehand that was kind of covering this Pride event. And I'm sure we won something for that too. So it's Excellence in Community Participation. So yeah, another award. Yeah, award. So in 2014, we won the Excellence in Community Participation. So that was, this award recognises a station that in the last 12 months has actively sought meaningful engagement with its community of interest in its activities, which is fundamental to the role of community radio, blah, blah, blah, blah, blah. So I think, yeah, so we won Excellence in Community Participation and also the Troy Garner Excellence in Sports Programming, and that was around a outside broadcast Match of the Day programme, and there was coverage of the Pride Cup round with like interviews, and then there was the match commentary as well. Another super proud thing, I think, is also the Fresh Air Youth Radio, and like I had the opportunity to go around to different schools to help build radio shows with young people, and I'm so pleased. So pleased to see Fresh Air still on the radio and getting young people involved in broadcasting. So that's another, like, it just, I think the fact that it's still going shows that it's, you know, so yeah, just obviously everyone just got behind it, and it's great that, yeah, young people are still doing it. So the importance of community radio for me, well, for me in particular, I think it was like a family being away from, you know, on the other side of the world from my close family. And it was so exciting. There was always something going on. And it's this incredible way of bringing the community together and having a space for belonging. And what's great about radio is it can celebrate literally anything and anyone. There's so much freedom for people to express themselves, and it's super special. Yeah, so yeah, community radio is really special in that way. And because I live in England now, I can see that, like, Australia's got a big reputation for having an excellent community broadcasting sector. And I think we hear bans all the time from Australia. And I think that is because community radio gives people such a strong foundation for upping their performance and reaching new people. So, you know, so many bands that we hear on the radio are Aussies, and I'm sure that's because of community radio. And in England, there just isn't the same sort of culture. But then, yeah, also, like, community radio offered me a chance to get to know other people. And, yeah, also, like, now I'm a teacher, and I really wouldn't have been able to do that career, especially as I trained later on in life. So all the experiences that 3MDR gave me, and all the people who I met who were like, I just had this abundance of fairy godmothers who are always looking out for me and encouraging me and giving me opportunities. And I really wouldn't have been able to be the person who I am now without the backing and the opportunities that radio gave me.
2: That was Emma Johnson telling us about her time as engagement coordinator at 3MDR. Emma was instrumental in creating the youth broadcast Fresh Air. Here are some excerpts from previous episodes of this program. First, an interview with students from Mater Christi College and Cindy Van Roy from the Australian Drug Foundation. They're talking about the drug and alcohol culture they observed in their peer group. This recording was made in 2014.
5: So today we're speaking with Cindy Van Roy from the Australian Drug Foundation. So we're just going to talk about kind of what the foundation's about and what their aim is and whatever else. So Cindy, we just want to ask what really this Australian Drug Foundation is. Like, what's your aim, I guess?
6: The Australian Drug Foundation is a non-profit organisation We started over 50 years ago by a group of people, doctors and other concerned people, who wanted to raise awareness about alcohol dependence, and they wanted to provide a service for people and their families where they could go to get help if they had problems with alcohol. Today, we're doing a similar thing. We provide a range of services that help people who want information about alcohol and other drugs.
5: Yeah.
6: We also run a range of programs to try and reduce the harms associated with people who use alcohol and drugs.
5: Awesome. Yeah, so just kind of give us a background check on like what your role is in the organisation. So what do you do personally?
6: So I work with a great team of people who are really passionate about helping others.
5: Yeah.
6: Our team looks at research. We talk to government, police, health workers, community members.
5: Yeah.
6: We do this to gather information and research. And then what we do is we take this information to look at trends,
5: mm-hmm.
6: and we provide this information back to the public. So we have websites and we have different services that people can use to get information about alcohol and drugs to help them make decisions. This is really important because there's a lot of misinformation about alcohol and drugs out there,
5: yeah.
6: and a lot of people rely on their friends for this kind of information, mm-hmm. and that's not always the best case because you aren't sure where your friends get their information from.
5: Yeah.
6: So we want to make sure that people have access to the most accurate information possible. And we do this through our drug information service.
5: Mm-hmm.
6: We've got this great phone line that you can talk to someone on 1300 858584, or we have a website that you can visit, which is druginfo@adf.org.au. Or this great service we've got called Text the Effects. And what you do is you text a drug name to 0439 835 563. And what you'll get back is an SMS that has information about the drug and links to a website and a phone line for more information. And the great thing about this is you can use slang, you can use any name you like, and you might have heard someone talking about a particular drug or something and you're not sure what it is. You can just text that number, that name to that number, which is 0439 835 563, and you'll get a response back telling you more about it.
5: Awesome. So with the website and whatever else, kind of what is your target audience, I guess? Is it, you know, is it for anyone or is it for younger people? Like where do you kind of...
6: Our websites and our SMS services and phone lines are for anyone.
5: For anyone?
6: We have information for young people on there. We have information for parents. We have information for teachers and all kinds of people. We even have some information on there for grandparents. So we try and make sure that there's information for all different groups.
7: All right. I'm going to ask a question now. What are current concerns around alcohol and drug abuse for people who are under 18?
6: Okay. That's a really great question, Courtney. The really important thing to know about alcohol and drug use for people under 18 is that most people actually don't use drugs or alcohol. There is a recent Australian survey that has found that only a small number of young people have actually tried alcohol or illegal drugs. This is really important to know because sometimes people feel pressure to fit in and it may seem that everyone's drinking or using drugs. But from our chats with young people and from these large Australian surveys, it actually shows that young people aren't drinking or using drugs. So if you're not drinking or using drugs, then you're not the odd one out. It just might seem like everyone else is, but it's actually not the case.
7: Well, I think that's all that we want to ask you today.
5: Yeah, I think we've pretty much covered everything we kind of wanted to know. So thanks heaps for speaking with us today. It was
7: great.
5: It was really good.
6: That's no worries. It was my pleasure.
5: Thanks heaps, Cindy.
6: Thank you.
5: Bye.
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10: How do you see drug and alcohol use affecting people your age?
11: Personally, being in the age group, I think from our point of view, like, you know, we see a lot more than you know, I guess, outsiders. Cindy Van Roy from the Australian Drug Foundation, she discussed how, like, statistic-wise, you know, not that many kids are taking drugs and drinking alcohol. Personally, like, my point of view, and I could say on behalf of a lot of other people my age, that I guess within our community we do see a lot more alcohol and drug abuse ourselves, and you know, it seems like far more of a bigger deal than what they seem to make it out, I guess. My input.
12: Yeah, on the news lately there's been heaps of things on alcohol abuse. Like, you saw that kid that got king hit just walking in the street after a party because it got shut down. Like, that's like, exactly. It's, yeah, I think that it is a big issue more than not, but...
11: And there's so many concerns even revolving around, you know, more drug use than alcohol. And, like, just going out and stuff. Like, you always hear stuff on the news about, you know, kids going out and just being out of control and stuff, and then, you know, they say that people don't take drugs and don't drink. Like, but it doesn't add up, I guess.
13: Like, after weekends, you hear people talking about what they did on the weekend, and majority of the time, they got drunk. So, and being at school, it's under 18s majority of the time. So you know that there's so many people taking drugs or drinking alcohol, more alcohol than drugs, I think, as well. But, I think the way, she's done it maybe, like, over Victoria-wide or something like that. So it doesn't seem like there's that many, but being the age we are, we see it more than she probably does.
11: Yeah. And even in specific areas, I think, like, even I notice, because I obviously live in a different area than what I do with, like, all the school girls. So even coming to school and hearing about girls of a weekend and stuff, and, like, you know, just stuff that's happened, a lot of it has to do with alcohol. But back in my area, a lot of concerns are around drugs and stuff. I think it just varies on the area as well.
12: Yeah, I heard this kid in the corridor, I don't know, she'll probably... 15 or something, and she's like, oh yeah, I got really smashed on the weekend. I turned around and I was like, you're like 14, 15, like,
13: they could be trying to be
12: there's cool. Better things you could be doing.
11: Exactly. Like, when I was 14, I was sitting at home with my mum.
14: These days,
11: a lot of kids, younger kids, are going out and taking drugs and drinking a lot younger than
15: parents. You see the photos on Facebook sometimes.
11: When I was like 14 and 15, like, when I was 15, I started going out to parties, and that was young for me. Like, that was really young. And now kids are, like, having, like, 200 people at, like, their 13th birthday party. You're like, I literally had 7 people at my house. Like, it's crazy.
15: Like, yeah, with the Bayswater party, that was, like, a 15th birthday party or something, wasn't it? 16th?
12: Yeah. And then the one that got shot down.
15: Yeah, and it had, like, 200 people there.
12: And then, yeah, that kid got...
15: Like, yeah,
12: just walking home and someone ran past and whacked him on the head, and now he's in a coma, and that was due to alcohol. Like, that's a 15-year-old.
11: Yeah, they don't realise. Yeah, fighting is the worst one. Like, I remember going through a stage when I was about, I think when I was like 16, and just regularly going to parties, and every single time it would end up in a some sort of fight. And it was like, a lot of them are on the news and stuff. Like, people just, like, aren't even aware of the consequences of starting fights at parties. It's crazy, and that's what it kind of results in, kids getting really, really hurt.
9: Skunk, hooch, dope. Have you ever heard the name of a drug in passing or in conversation and not known what it was or what its effects are?
8: Get the effects by text. SMS service is the answer to your problem. Text a drug name you want to know about to 0439 835 563.
12: You'll receive an SMS about the effect of the drug, as well as links to further information and help. Try it today. Text the name of any drug to 0439 835 563.
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14: What am I going to do with my life? Going into years 10, 11 and 12 is confusing and stressful. We ask Emerald Secondary students about their experience.
16: Why are you choosing to do VCE next year?
17: Because I think that's a good way to go.
16: Yep.
17: Yeah, it's probably the same. Helps you get, prepares you for year 12.
16: So you don't know what you want to do as a career when you're older?
17: Not yet.
16: No?
17: Not really.
16: So what you're doing now is just mainstream, isn't it, year 9?
17: Yeah.
16: So
17: yeah.
16: Is it stressful for you guys?
17: No, not really.
16: Do you guys know the bit of a process of VCAL?
17: Kind of.
16: Right, so first off, we're just going to be talking about the ATAR. So what do you think of the system? Is it good or bad?
18: What is the system?
17: It's stupid.
16: Mm-hmm. All right, and you guys are doing VCE this year, so
17: yes.
16: What made you choose VCE?
17: Go to uni,
18: my parents.
17: Yeah,
16: so do you know what you want to do when you're older as a career or anything?
18: No.
16: No?
17: Being an art teacher.
16: Is it stressful being in VCE?
17: Yes. Would not recommend.
16: What subjects specifically
17: are stressful?
16: Yeah.
17: Folio subjects, don't do them.
16: All right.
18: Biology. Do not do biology.
17: Don't do biology.
16: Do you guys know the process of VCAL?
17: No.
16: Assume
17: not
16: really.
17: No?
16: No.
19: Do you know what the ATAR is?
15: It's like end of year 12 score, especially if you want to get into uni and do what you want to do when you finish school. So,
19: in your opinion, is it a good system or bad?
15: I think I would go with both, but because good is like you get into the course you want, and bad is like if you fail and you don't get the big ATAR score.
19: You can't really continue on and follow through.
15: You can't go to uni.
19: What are you doing this year? You're studying VCAL or...?
15: Yeah, I'm doing VCAL.
19: Yep. And why did you choose VCAL?
15: Because I think it's more hands-on. And I got it recommended by the integration department because of my disability.
19: Yep.
15: And I don't think I would be able to handle VCE because it would be really stressful for me. Yeah, I find it a lot easier.
19: Is it stressful doing VCAL at all?
15: Not really, but if you have like a lot of learning tasks, it's like gets on your nerves, especially when it's due in like the day you're not at school. So.
19: Yeah. So how many days a week would you go to school?
15: 2 days a week.
19: And on those other days, you would have.
15: I do 2 days of work experience.
19: Yeah.
15: And then 1 day of TAFE.
19: And what course are you doing this
15: year? I'm doing Certificate 3 in Media.
19: All right. And so you're going to continue on with that?
15: I'm doing Units 3 and 4, so I have to decide what I'm going to do next year, which is I'm going to do a business management course.
19: Yep.
15: In photography, so it's pretty cool, actually.
19: Are you guys aware on what the ATAR is?
20: Yes, it is. You have to... It depends what course you're going to do when you're in uni, and you need to get that high score to go into that course, and if you don't get it, then yeah.
19: And you reckon the system is a good or bad?
20: It's both.
19: Yep.
20: It's good and bad.
19: Would you choose VCAL or a VCE and why?
20: I would choose VCE just because I don't know what I don't know what I want to do when I'm older.
19: Yep.
20: And doing VCE, I can just choose,
19: mm-hmm.
20: like pretty much, like I don't have to choose like straight away into what course I want to do.
19: Yep.
20: Because in VCAL, you have to choose sort of like what TAFE course and stuff.
19: So, yeah. You're doing VCE currently, and is it stressful for you?
20: To be honest, no, not stressful at all, and I'm not even that smart.
19: Yeah.
20: So I'm pretty sure the smart people will be flying through.
19: So do you know the process of VCAL and what it's about?
20: Well, you go to school like 2 days a week, TAFE, and then work 1 day.
19: Yep.
20: Yep, that's pretty much all I know.
19: yeah, you're doing a VCE and you don't know what you're doing when you're older, really, or what?
20: I've got a brief idea.
19: Well, you don't reckon VCAL is a good pathway to sort of get you on track?
20: No, it would be good for some people, but not for like me.
19: Yeah.
16: Do you know what the ATAR is for year 12s?
0: Score they get when they leave school to get helps them get into university.
16: Yep.
14: Nope.
16: Kind of what Aiden said. So you know a little bit about it. Do you reckon the system is good or bad?
0: Joint opinions, really. I think it's got good things and bad things.
16: Yeah, absolutely. So you know if you're looking forward to doing something and you don't get the right score, you just can't get And so what are you guys doing now? Are you guys in VCAL or?
0: VCE.
16: VCE. And why'd you choose VCE?
0: I didn't have a choice. When I came to the school, it wasn't an option.
16: Yeah.
14: It just seemed like an easier path for me, I guess.
16: It's more of what I want to do in life. Yep. And is it stressful being in VCE?
14: Not exactly.
0: Yeah, not really.
14: Not really. You just don't get things done, that's when it gets stressful.
16: Alright, so as long as you do the work, you sort of fly. Yeah. You guys know the process of VCAL and what VCAL's about?
0: Not really.
14: I know a little bit about it.
0: I was going to do it, but then I dropped it. Yeah. I know you go to TAFE and that's it, really.
16: Yep.
19: So in conclusion of the confusion about the ATAR, we brought in a professional, and this is Nick Smith.
21: So the options available to students now are more than ever, in my opinion. Year 10 students can either choose to do a mainstream course. A majority of students will complete a mainstream course. There is the option for a VCAL program. Now, the VCAL program is a lot more hands-on learning, applied learning, if you like, and students, it is taught to students differently here in the classroom. But the program also couples them going to TAFE and studying a Certificate 2 or possibly a Certificate 3 level. And the VCAL students at Year 10 will have 1 day off a week in Semester 2 to go and work and get out into the workforce to get experience on site. VCAL is a serious choice for students because it can't be made lightly. VCAL program is not for those students who want to go to university directly after leaving school. Because in the VCAL program, they don't actually get an ATAR score. They don't get that end of year 12 score. And that's what most universities require for entry. Our VCAL program during year 11 and year 12 at Emerald Secondary College has the students at school for 2 days a week. Students are actually in the workplace for 2 days a week and obviously that 1 day off to go to TAFE to complete their industry skills there. So it gives them a lot more experience in the workplace. And hopefully that networking, at a minimum, it's a resume builder. And hopefully they can step into an apprenticeship or a long-term employment after leaving school. Going back to year 11 and 12 doing VCE, VCE is at six periods a day, very textbook-based. And it is a continuum from year 7, 8, 9 and 10. So I see year 7 to 10 as preparation for the students going for their first official qualification, perhaps in that the VCE certificate. VCE, the four subjects that students do the best in will contribute the most towards their VCE score. And if a student does a fifth or a sixth subject, that score or the subject score will be added on in the 10% increments. So no one really knows exactly how they work out the ATAR. That's VTAC who sort of work all of that out. But students complete their subjects here or at school and then their scores are added together and thrown into VTAC's computer and out pops the ATAR. Now the ATAR score is a rank among all of the students who complete VCE in that year. So let's say 40,000 students, their scores are all ranked among each other. Now, if a student gets an ATAR score of 90%, well, they're in the top 10% of the state. They've achieved the top 10%. If they got an ATAR of 70, well, they've achieved in the top 30% of the state. And it's usually that ATAR score or ATAR rank that universities use for admission into their courses. One thing I'll also add in there, and that is that students can also complete a VET subject or a TAFE subject, either doing VCE or they have to do it when they do a VCAL course. Now, that TAFE subject usually goes for 2 years. It's usually at Certificate 2 level, can be at Certificate 3. As I said, they have to do that in the VCAL program, but if they do that with their VCE, that will contribute as a subject towards their ATAR. So it can be a really great option for students who do want to get their VCE, still want to test the waters in certain industry, and of course it will go towards their ATAR in that respect.
2: 3MDR thrives when we have young people involved, and we loved our time spent with students from Trek Learning Centre in 2024. Here's some excerpts from a broadcast they produced, all scripted, voiced and recorded by the students.
1: 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Our guest today is Corey from Pluto. How are you today, Corey?
3: The peak evolution of any animal is the crab.
1: Do you know what year crabs started to evolve?
3: The moment the dice of life started rolling, crab was on every side. Think about it. Even if it's not a crab, it wants to become a crab. There are false crabs. There are fake crabs. There are real crabs.
1: How about we talk about your homeland instead?
3: The crabland?
1: No. Pluto.
3: The crabland. We call it the crabland. In our cultural heritage.
1: Okay. Well, tell me about the crabland.
3: Many crabs everywhere. Some of them aren't what they seem, though. Some of them have hollow shells, you know?
1: Would you argue that Pluto is a planet or not, though, as well?
3: I mean, would I grow up on an asteroid if I could grow up on a planet, which is Pluto? So, yeah, I think Pluto's a planet.
1: Scientifically, though, do you think Pluto is a planet?
3: I mean, on our planet, our culture believes Pluto is indeed a planet. So that's subjective to which culture you grew up in.
1: I personally believe that Pluto is not a planet. It doesn't have the right scientific terms, not the right size, not the right shape. It's too far out. What are your thoughts on my opinion?
3: I think your opinion is wrong. The reason for that is that there are very small planets, and if that's so, the megaplanet that Earth and the Moon came from would be considered not a planet if it was too big to be a planet. If there are size limitations, surely there's one for too big.
1: Other planets in our solar system are known as planets because of their size and shape. They're a sphere, but Pluto is not a sphere. It's closer to like a squished down circle that's like had a toddler attack it.
3: Didn't we just cut off the corners on the outside and make it more round?
1: Do you not think that would cause a housing crisis?
3: No, people could still live on the cut-off corners. They're just not going to get much, like, tax returns or anything.
1: Anyways, now that we're done with Pluto, why don't we move on to our planet and the fact that trees are connected.
3: When you're right, you're right. Trees are connected. I can confirm. Mm.
1: Yeah, they have very interesting underground root systems and they are all connected unless there is a tree by itself within a certain radius. I'm not aware of that.
3: Or
1: radius.
3: If it's in a pot, that still counts.
1: Or if it's in a pot, yeah, that might be a bit difficult. But trees, their roots are connected completely.
3: True.
1: It's very interesting and...
3: 100%.
1: And say if there is an infestation of bugs or fungi, the tree will send out warnings to others through their roots or...
3: Wonder what warnings the acacia tree got to grow all that defences.
1: Anyways, trees will send out warnings and, like, signals, and they can transfer nutrients between the roots.
3: Except for when some trees are greedy and they don't want to transfer nutrients. You know, that's true.
1: Trees don't have emotions.
3: We don't know that. If they can transfer, if they're connected, they might. The tree people have been with us the entire time.
1: I don't believe that's right, but your opinion is yours.
3: Indeed it is.
1: Now, how about we move on to a song? Here's Nirvana with Smells Like Teen Spirit.

0: You're listening to episode 15 in 3MDR's 40th birthday podcast series. This episode has been all about fresh air and 3MDR's youth engagement. To finish this episode, we're going to hear firstly from Upway South Primary School Principal Damien Kitch and then from the Upway South kids themselves.
1: My first interaction with 3MDR was actually in my personal life back in my 20s when I moved to Melbourne from Albury Wodonga and driving around in an old Commodore, tuning in on the old radio station and found a show that was playing Soundgarden during the day and thought, oh, this is my radio station. Years later, who would have ever thought that 3MDR would be located at Upway South Primary School? But it was a really wonderful opportunity that we took. I remember visiting it up in Emerald and came up with a wacky idea, and we went in and saw Daniel Andrews and James Molino at the time, and I think they thought we were half mad, but look at us now. 3MDR is just rocking the airwaves at Upway South Primary School. 3MDR moved on site in 2018 with our first round of children coming through in term four of 2018. Which was really exciting for them to walk into what used to be the outer school hours care building that they called the Ghost House and just see the way it had transformed to be a modern state-of-the-art studio just blew their minds. One of the things we try to do at Upway South Primary School is run what we call community engagement electives. And I suppose they're a reason for students to get up and be excited about school in the mornings. And you can do things you're passionate about, from archaeology through to trail

0: because our school is very well known for its performing arts program. We've got almost 90 students who learn instrumental music lessons during the day at school, and for them to be able to actually follow their passion in primary school and not have to wait is just a super cool opportunity. It started off with, I suppose, what you'd call entry-level outcomes, which was just students coming over and recording their voices on stings, which went on air. And then once they grew in their confidence and the relationships with 3MDR grew, we went to recording our instrumental music concerts. We've made CDs and podcast files in the past for students to take home. Our lunchtime music announcements for things like our breakfast clubs, chess clubs, robotics clubs, you know, special events, Christmas concerts are all now recorded in the studios at 3MDR. And I think there's nothing more exciting for the students than hearing their own voice over the loudspeaker. They just think it is super cool. What we're also finding is a lot of our students' parents are teachers, and they're also then listening to those podcasts during their class lessons in other schools, I suppose as a bit of a motivator as to what's possible if you use your imagination and then, yeah, chase your dreams. The fact that they can voice their opinion or they can say something without being visibly seen or in front of an audience and freezing is really cool. What we also see is students coming back again and again to want to do the radio elective. We've even had students go and purchase their own podcasting equipment. You know, they're bringing things into school. They're mixing their own sound decks. We've had a group of students who are now in high school who are DJing birthday parties, and they were in our original run of the radio elective. So yeah, it's really sparking a passion for them, which is super cool. Radio is probably some older technology in their minds, isn't it? But I think for them to see behind the scenes as to how the sounds produced is really cool. There's nothing more real than sitting behind a microphone and then hearing your voice come out.
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0: Shockingly good radio. Today we are talking about Despicable Me vs Minions. Let's ask our reviewers, Evan, Tay and Jude, on their thoughts for these two movies. Evan, what are your thoughts?
1: I'm going with Minions here because the Minions' backstory is just way better than Despicable Me. And how the Minions have so many different characters, including the main three, Kevin, Bob and Stuart, and my favourite scene is definitely the car chase scene. A, it's hilarious with a peanut butter and jam gun, and B, just an epic car chase in general.
0: Tay, do you agree or disagree?
2: I don't know, Cardi, about Evan's ideas. Both movies have a lot of secrets in them. I think everyone should watch them both and decide for their ideas.
0: Jude, is there anything you would like to add to this conversation?
3: I'm going to go with Evan with the Minions because my favourite scene was when Kevin runs away from all the villains.
0: Thank you, Tay, Evan and Jude, for your thoughts on these two movies. We hope you enjoyed our movie comparison in today's episode of Fresh Air with Upper South Primary School.
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3MDR would like to start today's live shows by acknowledging the traditional custodians of the land from which we operate. The 3MDR studio and its broadcast zone are located on land stolen from the Wurundjeri and Bunurong people of the Kulin Nation. We pay our respects to elders past and present and acknowledge that sovereignty over these lands was never ceded.

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2: Hello. The following program has been deemed to be rascally, stupid, and downright waste of time. However, we have someone here to tell you a little bit about one other thing. In the world, we have certain creatures. One is called the Jakosaurus, and this has a rather large bum, and that bum gets sore. We also have a turtle called the turtle, and it is called a turtle because it is a turds, and it sometimes is referred to as a turds, but it's a turds. And we also have Maestro on the mic. And that, folks, is more terrifying than anything else. Stay tuned for the next 2 hours of insanity and lowbrow. You're listening to Maestro on the mic. He struck again.
3: 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You're tuned to 3FQ, the friendly one, and I'm going to take you right through until 12 o'clock this evening when the Allendean Fun Machine will be taking you nowhere. Don't forget, girls, you can get all your cosmetics and feminine things from Hood & Co. Pharmacy, 25 Langtree Avenue, Mildura. Even Granny tunes her little tranny

Good morning to you, folks. Maestro on the mic till 11 a.m, followed by the Golden Tonsils, Ron King. And the next 2 hours, we've got some new music, other music, and just plain music. And we're going to be interviewing around about another 50 minutes or so Karen Keyes about her book called It's Because I Love You. And that is also the title of a song that the Master's Apprentices put out and had some big impact years ago. And it's also because the book is about her life with Jim Keyes, who was a front man for Master's Apprentices. And I think he put out a really good body of work as a solo artist. And the book is essentially about a little bit about Jim Keyes, but also about their dilemma with their son who died at birth, and the issues that they had with the medical profession. So I think it's worthwhile listening. And if you've had issues with the medical profession, I'm sure Karen and her story would be something that you can identify with. Anyway, we're going to kick on. And we're going to play a track from Les Thomas. And this is his newie. And hopefully I've got everything kicked into gear. It's on streaming, so I don't have a great deal of faith with the streaming services. But here we go, folks.

Meister on the mic, 3MDR, 97.1 FM, and we're here till 11 o'clock. And that was Daddy Cool, Superbuck, Gold Cadillac. And it's from the Essential album that came out a few moons ago. And Daddy Cool were a really good band. I particularly liked their work and that of Wayne Duncan and the way he played the bass. He just had a great way with that instrument. We also played Dallas Fraxica, who I think recently was up here at the Sookie Lounge performing again. And she's a bit of a powerhouse. And that was a song called You Are Beautiful from her album Love Army. But we started off with a track from Les Thomas. It's his newie. And it's called The Last of the Holdens. And I think he's got a film clip where he features a HD sedan. I had a HD station wagon as my first car. And I sort of fondly remember it. It's costing me a lot of money to keep it repaired all the time. I never had a great deal of faith in Holdens. They seem to always have something that would break down. But I quite like the sentiment of The Last of the Holdens. And Les Thomas, I think, told it with a bit of passion in there. And his dad must have had a bit of an impact on him, I think, as he was growing. Anyway, as I indicated earlier, we're going to be talking to Karen Keyes about her book, It's Because I Love You, and looking forward to that. We had a bit of trouble talking to Karen about a month ago. Something had popped up at the last moment, so we weren't able to go ahead as scheduled, but she's been good enough to give us her time today, which is excellente. Anyway, talk about Holdens. There's a crew that are travelling to Druin, of all places. Can you imagine that, Druin? They're going to Druin, and they've asked me to give them a cheerio. So hello to Tinkerbell and to the big boy. And the big boy is about 3'4", but he likes to call himself the big boy. Anyway, hopefully you'll have a safe journey up to Druin and come back unscathed. We're going to push on again with, I'm glad I just looked at my book here because I was going to put something else on other than what I have listed. But this is a newie from a band called A Band of Rain. And hopefully, push this up here, that's the way. Hopefully you'll find the track I'm Trouble. Good listening.

Pepper Creek Revival from their really good album, It's All Been Said, and Back in Your Arms with Kelly Autry leading the vocals there. And now for something completely different.

second now. I hear the bell. 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Any second now, I'll turn the key. The roaring of the engine gonna put my worries at ease. 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There's a whole lot of people watching, everything's riding on.

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0: Meister on the mic. We're here till 11 bells, and around about 10 bells, we'll be speaking to Karen Keyes, who was married to Jim Keyes from the Master's Apprentice fame, and also as a solo artist, and also with Daryl Cotton and Russell Morris, and I think Brian Cadd. And yeah, her book's really quite interesting and very powerful. And look forward to speaking to her. And what did we play before I got asked?
1: Yes, I did.
0: And we played I'm in Trouble from a band called A Band of Rain. We also played Back in Your Arms from Pepper Creek Revival. It's All Been Said is the name of the album. And we also played Any Second Now from Lloyd Spiegel from his album Cut and Run. And the last one was Drunk on Vinyl by Highway 95. And they're all Australian bands or artists. And if you have any requests or comments you want to make, the phone number is 0497102000. So it's 0497102000. And we're going to kick along. And this is from an artist that I really like. And I try not to overdo playing Susanna Respy, but I think some of her music's really very, very good. And this is I Wish I Had a Sister. I have one, and I'm very lucky, and I'm very glad.

3MDR 97.1 FM, the voice of the Dandenongs. No Sausage Music plays on Maestro on the mic. And fronting the ska vendors there was Kerry Simpson and a great album called Good Love Bad. And if you need a copy, which I'm sure you're thinking to yourself, self, I'd like a copy of that. And it'd be a good copy to get for someone on Mother's Day. Not that anyone is suggesting that. Just go to their website, or you could look at Bandcamp and see how you go. I'm quite sure the band members would be happy to get a copy to you, maybe even sign it if you ask. And when we talk about the band, we're looking at Steve Montgomery, Kerry Simpson, Steve Phillips, Chris Rogers, plays a good bass, John Holmes, Buzz Turnbull,

0: Michael can't quite read the thing here. Russell Roberts, Dean Hilson, Stuart Ferguson, and Pat Powell. A great band, and very good to watch too, I've got to say. Anyway, we're going to kick on very shortly, and we'll get some announcements out of the way, and then we will speak with Karen Keyes, the lady who was married to Jim Keyes from The Master's Apprentices, about her book, It's Because I Love You. And as I say, it's about her life with Jim Keyes to some extent, but it's also about what happened to them, which was a tragedy in the latter stages of their marriage. And of course, Jim's not with us anymore, and he had a great body of work as a solo artist, and I actually think his solo work was superior to that of The Master's Apprentices. And his work has been, I think, sadly overlooked a little bit. But I suppose it's a way of a lot of Australian artists who seem to get pushed aside very quickly for some reason. I don't quite understand it. But anyway, but I'd better back announce, otherwise I'll get into trouble here. But we started off with Susanna Espy, which I Wish I Had a Sister, from her really great album, Mother's Not Feeling Herself Today. Then we had the only track we've played from overseas, The Hot Club of Cowtown, Doggone Cowboy. I quite like that. And The Golden Tonsils, he's probably just getting out of his chair at the moment to head over to 3MDR. He introduced that track to me about 4 or 5 months ago, and I've regularly had it on my iPod to listen to, and it's been I just really enjoy the song, and it reminds me of a farrier that I know who just somehow or other fits that doggone cowboy, and he'll be a farrier all of my life. Anyway, we also played Mark Seymour, who I haven't played for a little while, but I quite like his work, and this song, Sometimes I Wonder If I Know Too Much About You. It's from the album And the Undertow. And lastly but not leastly, we played Sometimes I Wonder from the Scarvenders, from their album Good Love Bad. Anyway, here we go. We'll get some announcements, and then we'll be talking to Karen Keyes very shortly.
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